0: you. It is the Ben Maller Show. You're locked in as we slide into a Friday. 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That is a spinoff of this show. 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
8: An active spring weather pattern continues across the nation today, with thunderstorms developing from the plains into the Mississippi Valley and portions of the southeast. Some storms may become severe during the afternoon and evening, bringing damaging winds, large hail, and isolated tornadoes. Across the west, conditions remain mostly dry and mild, with sunshine and comfortable temperatures from California through the desert southwest. Temperatures will vary widely nationwide. Seattle reaches the upper 60s. Denver climbs into the mid-70s, and Philadelphia tops out near 70. Farther south, Atlanta warms into the mid-80s, Dallas reaches the low 90s, and Orlando climbs into the upper 80s with humid conditions building through the day. Hawaii remains warm and breezy with highs in the low to mid-80s along with passing showers and trade winds. Alaska stays chilly with scattered snow showers and below normal temperatures across parts of the state. That's your national forecast. I'm Chris Powers.
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22: What's up, folks?
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24: Let's get the game on.
25: Good morning, happy Friday. This is not Chuck Power, Bucky Jacobson. It's Greg Bell moving in and pinch hitting a little earlier with Ashley Ryan. Happy Friday to you. This is Army PT formation early, Ashley.
26: I like that you came in, you're like, this is early. Yeah, it is. Very early. I say that to myself every time my alarm goes off. Oh, this is early.
25: What I can get from Green Lake to here in 10 minutes, it's early.
26: Yeah, exactly.
25: I couldn't believe how there was no traffic at 5:30 in Seattle. A beautiful Seattle morning in June 5th on Friday. Happy Friday to you. Hopefully it's beautiful wherever you might be listening to the iHeartRadio app for free, 933KJR, or go to our website, 933KJR.com, or just your old-fashioned terrestrial radio on the FM dial. Happy Friday to you. Lots to talk about today. Heck, we got 4 hours. We can talk tons. Where should we start, Ashley? I mean, the Mariners didn't play last night.
26: They didn't. I know. So the world's your oyster.
25: Seahawks had their second OTA practice, third OTA practice of the week, sixth of the last 2 weeks. They're done now with the voluntary stuff. The only thing left are three mandatory practices and a mini camp next week, Tuesday, Wednesday, Thursday. Monday they have physicals and some things at team headquarters. And then after, it might even be Wednesday, because Mike McDonald's prone to cut off a last day and give him a cookie like that, as Mike Holmgren used to call it. And then they're done. They're off. The offseason is over the middle and late next week. And then the Seahawks don't get on the field again till July 25th-ish for the start of training camp. And here we go. I'm already counting the days to my summer actually being over.
26: No, it's just, it's not even officially summer
25: exactly.
26: yet.
25: Exactly. We haven't even had the Fremont Naked Solstice Parade yet.
26: Yeah, see, it hasn't even counted. Nothing counts.
25: So, yeah, here we are. The shortest offseason possible in the NFL for the Seahawks after winning the Super Bowl February 8th is about to end. The voluntary offseason program ends today. 3 days of minicamp next week, and they're done. They're off until the end of July and the start of their defense of the Super Bowl championship. You're going to hear from Cooper Kupp during our show today. Right after we get into our headlines, brought to you by Frost Brewed Coors Light. Choose chill. Top of the show. I mentioned the Mariners didn't play yesterday because they're on a plane going to Detroit. They have a three-game series against the Tigers starting today. The Mariners are 3 games over .500. Detroit 13 games under .500. My head, that's changed since October in the playoffs when they met each other. Brian Wu starts tonight. Trying to make it 9 wins in 10 games for the M's. The Tigers start Framber Valdez.
26: Boo.
25: Yeah. We have trash cans fame. Of infamy. You're right to boo Framber Valdez.
26: He also just seems like a turd.
25: He doesn't seem like a good guy. Intentionally hitting batters.
26: Yeah. And trying to take out his catchers. Yeah. No, not a fan.
25: Oh, yeah. The cross-up.
26: Yeah. Yeah.
25: I forgot that was him.
26: Yeah.
25: That was brutal.
26: Yeah, it was.
25: That was one of the worst things I've seen in baseball.
26: And it was like the catcher's first game catching for him.
25: Yeah.
26: Yeah. Terrible.
25: Maybe we'll get to Framber Valdez more later. I know you and Chuck and Bucky have talked about him in the past. Bryce Miller starts tomorrow for the M's. That's a 10 a.m. Seattle time start, a matinee in Detroit. Luis Castillo, get this. He's actually making a real live start on Sunday. No more piggybacking. Because the Mariners have 16 games in 17 days, they're going to give Castillo and Miller their regular turns and let them go more than 4 or 5 innings and 60, 70 pitches. Castillo's going to start on Sunday at 10:40 a.m. No piggybacking there. Six-man rotation. That means Bryce Miller's going to go Wednesday when the Mariners go to Baltimore. Seahawks, OTAs yesterday at the Virginia Mason Athletic Center. OTAs are now done. That's the voluntary practices of the offseason done. Starting right guard Anthony Bradford didn't participate in it yesterday. He had an ice pack on his right knee during practice the day before Wednesday, so they held him out because starters don't need to practice in June. Really, nobody needs to practice in June. Christian Haynes was the starting right guard yesterday. Remember him? Not Bo Stevens, the rookie fifth-round pick and All-American from Iowa. We'll talk a lot more about what I saw at OTAs this week throughout the show. Stanley Cup Finals Game 2, about as thrilling, maybe even more thrilling than that great Game 1. This is how it ended.
26: Oh, yeah, you want the highlight now, don't you? There we go. Oh, I'm just over here not paying attention.
0: These gentlemen would quiet all the critics wondering where they've been if they score the game winner in overtime. Gosh, despair. They score! Seth Jarvis quiets the critics and ignites the crowd.
25: Sean McDonough, ABC ESPN, on the call of Game 2 of the Stanley Cup Final. You heard the winning goal there. That was after Vegas had a 2-0 lead early. Carolina scored 3 goals in about 5 minutes of the third period, the second half of the third period, to take the lead. Vegas came back to tie it. Then you heard the Seth Jarvis overtime goal. 4-3, Hurricanes over Golden Knights, ties the Cup Final at 1. Series now goes to Las Vegas for Games 3 and 4. We're going to talk to our man Eddie Olczyk, the Kraken analyst, also the national broadcast analyst on the Sports USA Radio Network's call here on 93.3 KJR of the Stanley Cup Finals. We're going to try to catch him before he gets on a plane in Raleigh to Vegas. Good job on that, Ashley.
26: Yeah, we're catching him on a layover.
25: Oh.
26: He's got a layover.
25: Wait, he doesn't have a private jet that'll take him to Las Vegas?
26: No, I tried to talk to him about that, too.
25: Yeah. I thought Eddie O was a PJ guy for sure.
26: He's like, all right, if I can make this layover work, it's on. I was like, okay, we got this.
25: Because, yeah, there ain't no commercial nonstops from Raleigh to Las Vegas,
26: no.
25: I don't think. Not too many.
26: No.
25: So, okay, great. We're going to catch him in, what, Dallas or Chicago or Denver?
26: Yeah, somewhere along those lines. I can't remember. He said it. I need to pay better attention.
25: Good for him.
26: Yeah.
25: Going to join us. Thanks for taking the time, Eddie O. Eddie Olczyk will be on hopefully around 7:45 to talk about last night's thrilling game and where it goes from here, 1-1 in the Stanley Cup Finals. The NBA Finals, Game 2 tonight in San Antonio. The Knicks and Manhattan hero Jalen Brunson lead the series 1-0. I don't know if you talked about this yesterday, Ashley. The last three teams to win a Finals Game 1 on the road have all lost the title series.
26: Really?
25: You go back to 2004, the Detroit Pistons, to find the last team that won a road game Game 1 in the Finals and then won it all.
26: Oh, no, we did not talk about that. We did talk about, we both think, Dick and I both thought the Spurs would take it. I had told Chuck Game 7, it would go to Game 7.
25: Oh,
26: and
25: Dick
26: thought the same thing, so we'll see.
25: A road win by the... That pretends a Game 7 when the road team wins a Game 1.
26: Yeah, you're right, yeah.
25: We'll see tonight. And then the series goes to Madison Square Garden, which will be absolutely off the hook. We talked yesterday on my show to Keith McPherson, former WFAN host in New York, and he was saying that Manhattan and New York City is just going bonkers right now for the Knicks.
26: Oh, I can't imagine. And then add in the fact that you've got World Cup starting and people going to New York for that. That city is going to be insane.
25: Exactly.
26: Yeah.
25: And the World Cup in New York City is unlike any other, because every country in the world's represented there by people who live there already.
26: Yeah.
25: So it's not like they have to have people fly in to support the teams playing there.
26: Yeah.
25: That's going to be wild, too. Last night in that game in Carolina, Vegas defense, and Braden McNabb left the game and was in a hospital last night after he took an 87-mile-an-hour frozen puck slap shot from Nikolai Ehlers off his face in the first period. We'll talk with Enzo about that, too. Eddie Olczyk around 7:45. In baseball, Aaron Judge. He's going to be out for the Yankees a long time, apparently, months. He has a stress fracture in his rib. The team said the three-time American League MVP will get another imaging test in 4 to 6 weeks to determine his healing and what to do next. And they're saying in New York, they thought it was going to be worse.
26: Yeah, which is crazy because that's a blow. That is a blow.
25: It is.
26: Yeah.
25: That's this guy and out of the middle of the Yankees lineup. The Yankees are half game back of the Rays, who have reeled back a little bit in the top of the American League East. But it looks like Aaron Judge is going to miss a couple months with a fractured rib. Women's College World Series softball. Texas rallied to a 4-1 win over Texas Tech to win it all last night. Longhorns' second consecutive softball national championship. I bet you were watching that, Coach.
26: It was actually the least, the finals were the least exciting part of the entire Women's College World Series.
25: Why's that?
26: I don't know. There was so much excitement in everything else, and it was kind of like the finals, Texas, I expected it to go three games.
25: Right.
26: I expected it to be like nail biters all the way down, and yeah, it was just, okay.
25: Best of three is how the Women's College World Series does it, and Texas won 2 in a row over Texas State. It was a rematch of last year's.
26: Yeah.
25: Final as well. So the Longhorns, Hook'em Horns, win their second consecutive softball national championship. Coach Ashley Ryan of softball fame was tuning in for that.
26: Sure. Softball fame. Never played softball in my life.
25: More water polo fame than softball fame.
26: There you go.
25: On the show today, I mentioned Cooper Kupp's going to be on in your ears at 8 o'clock. 32-year-old Seahawks wide receiver, former Super Bowl MVP, NFL Player of the Year. I asked him yesterday, he kind of was taken aback, but I said, did you think of just walking out on top after the Super Bowl and go home to your boys and your wife, and now that you're home again, you've made $116 million?
26: That's a fair question.
25: And he looked at me like I was with the 49ers or something. He was like, what? No. You'll hear from him. You could almost hear his scoff when I asked him that. You'll hear from them at 8 o'clock. At 7:05. Man, that's about an hour from now?
26: Yep.
25: What? We're going to talk live from Detroit, where it's not that early. And, of course, the Mariners are there in Detroit this weekend. We're going to talk with Tigers beat writer Cody Stavenhagen of The Athletic. We've talked to him in the past on the playoffs last year. We're going to talk about the Tigers, who have just gone off a cliff since they were in the playoffs here in Seattle last year. Since that Game 5 loss, they are 13 games under 500 heading into that series. The Mariners start in Detroit tonight. 7:45, I said we're going to try to talk to Eddie Olczyk. our man on the Stanley Cup Finals leaving Raleigh and going through Denver or Dallas. I'm going to have to get on him about that. I can't believe he doesn't have a private nonstop, the great Eddie O. But Eddie Olczyk will be on for, talk about the Stanley Cup Finals about 7:45. 9 o'clock, John Boyle, friend of mine, longtime Seahawk writer who now does it for the team's website. He and I will converse on what we've seen in the Seahawks offseason. He's the guy who gets to be there when they sign all the contracts and get the first reaction of Derek Hall and his mother and Jaxon Smith-Njigba breaking a record for wide receiver pay. And so we'll talk to him about those moments, and John Boyle will be with us around 9 o'clock. I'll tell you everything I've seen, heard, what Jadarian Price, the rookie first-round pick, is up to and other rookies are up to at Seahawks offseason practices so far. We've already talked about the NBA Finals, and of course, it's Friday, so we've got booze news.
26: Yeah, we do.
25: What is it, old fashions again?
26: I brought old fashioned or espresso. You get a choice today.
25: Whoa!
26: Yeah.
25: Espresso martini?
26: It's like a bourbon espresso martini already made.
25: Wendy.
26: Yellowstone knows how to do it.
25: Wendy. My wife, Wendy Bell, is not yet at work.
26: Uh-huh.
25: She doesn't usually get to listen to me on my show. She wouldn't want to anyway. But she's usually working at the hospital by 10 o'clock at Children's Hospital. So she gets to hear the show today.
26: Nice.
25: Now we got to get her. Well, can she get down here at 9:45 for booze news?
26: Yeah.
25: Espresso?
26: Send her on down.
25: There you go, hon. You heard it. The call is out. We'll do booze news at 9:45. 9:30, we're going to be bringing you into the show. The Tacoma Dodge text line, 49451. We'll ask questions throughout the show. Get your chance to be a part of it. We'll read back your text around 9:30 or so. So, yeah, what do you guys do when the Mariners don't play in the spring?
26: We have to find other things to talk about. I know it is weird, but it luckily only happens once a week. Mm-hmm. It's usually on a Friday. Mm-hmm. And usually, well, especially lately, even when they haven't played, they've left us with plenty of stories.
25: Right.
26: So there's still been a lot to talk about.
25: Right.
26: And then this week, yeah, all the Miles Garrett talk too. There was all, so we make it through.
25: By the way, out at Seahawks, here's the synopsis of the attitude about the Miles Garrett
26: I'd love to hear that.
25: Acquisition of the Rams. We can talk more about it during the show, too. But the basic gist from Mike McDonald is Jared Verse was a great player, is a great player, and we're not going to miss game planning against him. Of course, they've hit game plan against Miles Garrett. Mike McDonald used to game plan quite a bit. He was a defensive coordinator for the Ravens in the AFC North against the Browns twice a year. So he didn't directly – he was worried about the Browns' offense. But he saw enough of Miles Garrett preparing for Browns-Ravens games to know how good the two-time defensive player of the year is. But basically, McDonald and the Seahawks' attitude is, versus a great player that we no longer have in the division, and we'll deal with Garrett, and so be it. The Rams are loading up. We're the defending champs. Let's go.
26: All right.
25: That's basically the attitude. It's about us. It's about our process. Of course, the Rams are going to try to improve or do things to get to us. And the other thing, Ashley, that they have talked about, and McDonald mentioned again yesterday, we don't play the Rams till Christmas for the first time. So I think I brought this up with you on the show yesterday. They have so many other things to worry about until they get to the Rams in, what, weeks 15 or 16, whatever it is, Christmas Day here in Seattle, that 5:15 national TV game on Christmas, that the Rams are just, okay, whatever. We got training camp and 14 games before that and rosters and whatever.
26: Yeah, not only that, but by the time you get to Christmas, I mean, most of your football season has been played. So you've got a lot can happen. You never know what kind of team you're facing on Christmas Day. You never know what kind of team you are on Christmas Day.
25: Right. I mean, Miles Garrett's not 20 years old. Will he be playing and healthy on Christmas Day? Will everybody that is currently playing for the Seahawks and Rams be healthy after 15, 14 car crashes before that Christmas Day game? So it's easy and fun for us to talk about and project it onto. And the News Tribune, my editor, asked me last night to do an analysis story on what that trade does to the division and to the Seahawks, the Rams getting Miles Garrett. But the gist of it is whatever with the Seahawks because, I mean, whatever. We'll play whoever we have to play. But they have noted that Jared Verse was, and I know this for a fact, and I've talked about and written this, the Seahawks' game plans against the Rams offensively had a lot of Jared Verse in it.
26: That makes sense.
25: They knew where he was. They had blocking schemes for him. They had protection calls for him. They had hot reads for his rushes off the edge. Yeah, there was not that there won't be for Miles Garrett, and everybody else the Rams have back. But yes, that's a sizable loss for the Rams. They get a big gain, but they also have a sizable loss.
26: Yeah, and good for Cleveland and getting Verse, because I think he can really help them in the stage that they're at with their team. And it is interesting, we got a text because we talked about this yesterday and asked our question of the day was, does the Rams getting Myles Garrett change your opinion or confidence level in the Seahawks season? And one person brought up a great point. I mean, yeah, their defense got better, but their special teams hasn't gotten better. And that's one thing they were terrible at. Yeah. And look at what the Seahawks are focusing on still.
25: Right. They spent $51 million on special teams to bring Rashid Shaheed back. That was a special teams move. They've re-signed most of their special team stalwart, Brady Russell.
26: Yeah.
25: Eric Salbert is back.
26: They brought in the guy from the Jets.
25: Yes. They have added. They drafted for special teams as well. And the rookie wide receiver from Kansas. So that, yes. We're going to also talk about during the show, the Seahawks, it's remarkable. Cooper Kupp was looking up at the Super Bowl banner they just hung in the indoor facility yesterday. We were talking to him in the indoor facility, and about 45 yards in front of him was this giant Super Bowl banner. And on the banner has all the names of all the players on the active roster last year. 49 of those 53 names are back.
26: That is awesome.
25: That's unheard of in this free agency Super Bowl era, the unrestricted free agency. Guys wanting to get paid and go get mine. And they lost Kenneth Walker and Cody Bryan and Reek Woolen and Boye Mafe. I mean, they're not completely whole. But aside from those four regular and Derek Young, who went to the Raiders, their special teams gunner and part-time wide receiver, that's about it.
26: Yeah.
25: Which is crazy. 20 of 22 starters are returning from a Super Bowl team.
26: Well, and that just shows you, too, like what you talked about when you joined us yesterday, the culture that Mike McDonald is building and how important it is for those players to stay there and to continue to work and see what they're going to, how many Super Bowls they can really win.
25: Derek Hall talked about that. Yeah. That the reason he did not go to free agency, he knew what the market was. He knew Boye Mafe, whom the Seahawks said it was not as good to their system as Derek Hall. Obviously, they chose to let Mafe walked for $20 million a year to Cincinnati. Derek Hall saw that contract.
26: Mm-hmm.
25: He saw that I could have gotten probably $20 million or more a year next year or in the spring when his rookie contract ended. He didn't have to sign right now. That second contract, I think we talked about this, that second contract is why guys play football. From 15, 16 years old, when they're doing captain's practices and two-a-days and weight training at 6 a.m. and running the stadium stairs and spring practices in college, they do it for the second NFL contract. The first one's great, and especially if you get drafted. It's 4 years, and if you're in the first round, it's good money. But the generational wealth comes at that second contract. And if you get to free agency, now you're talking bidding wars and signing bonuses and 50, 60, 80, $100 million, depending on how good you are. That's why they do what they do. That's why they sacrifice and take painkilling injections for that second contract.
26: Mm-hmm.
25: And instead of going into seeing how much that value could rise in the market for Derek Hall, he said, I love this culture. I asked him about it, and he said, culture is more important to me than money. And not that $14 million a year is something he won't be able to get by on,
26: but relative, he knows he left stuff on the table.
25: Absolutely. Yeah. Which players don't do in professional sports, because you never know when those paychecks stop.
26: Right.
25: And in the NFL, non-guaranteed except for the year you're in, one injury, one play, and that's it. And your earning potential could completely U-turn. So guys, especially 25 years old, get all they can when they can, because they don't know when it's going to end.
26: Mm-hmm.
25: And Derek Hall didn't do that. And he said, point blank, Mike McDonald's culture, I know what I'm going to get when I come to work. I know they love me. They drafted me. They've given me this opportunity. I want to stay. I want to win Super Bowls here. Why am I going to go chase a few more dollars somewhere else for an opportunity that won't be nearly as good as the one I have right now? Grass ain't always greener.
26: Exactly.
25: And Derek Hall said, I'm staying. And the culture you just mentioned, Ashley, that you can't, people say, well, the culture, that's not, it's just intangible. We can't really. You can quantify it in something like this, mm-hmm. keeping players like Derek Hall. So Jackson Smith and Jigba has $168 million, but if he went into free agency and let his rookie contract end after being an all-pro and a player of the year, he could have gotten $200 million. Devin Witherspoon, we're going to talk about him. He is on the field. He is there. He was doing more drills yesterday than I had seen him do the day before and previously, but he's still not doing full go scrimmaging, as it were, whatever those are in June practices and shorts. And there's a reason for that. We'll talk about that as well. When we come back, I'll mention what I've seen at the positions of very few competition, such as lead running back, perhaps safety, perhaps right guard. I'll talk to you what we've seen there, and then we'll talk more about the Seahawks' plan for the rest of the offseason heading into training camp. 7:05, we'll go to Detroit. We'll talk to Cody Stavenhagen of The Athletic to talk about the Tigers, who are subterranean since they played in the playoffs here in Seattle. Tons more, because we've got lots of time here on 93.3 KJRFM.
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8: From the Fox 13 Weather Center, I'm meteorologist Abby Acone. High temperatures only in the low 60s this afternoon. Mostly cloudy skies, slightly breezy. Isolated showers, a couple of thunderstorms, a better chance of rain and thunder on Saturday.
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25: Welcome back. Happy Friday. It's not Chuck, it's not Buck. The Chuck and Buck Show without Chuck and Buck. Greg Bell of the News Tribune. Usually I'm on from 10 to noon with Christopher Kidd. Today I'm on with Ashley Ryan from 6 to 10. Honored and happy to be here. Hello on the YouTube channel. I think that's working.
26: It is, yeah.
25: You can watch 933 KGR, the YouTube channel. Good morning. You comment on the YouTube channel as well. How do you get early morning comments on the YouTube channel?
26: We have Harold who says good morning.
25: Hi, Harold.
26: Day. Yep, and he's the only one that's... Oh, no, we've got someone else. Let's see. Go Mariners and Seahawks and Huskies and Bellarmine prep. We do get that that comment on there as well every day.
25: Bellarmine shout out.
26: That's from James.
25: Back to James from Tacoma. Thank you. Assume Tacoma. Bellarmine has a
26: Y. I would assume
25: net.
26: So. Yeah, he said hi.
25: Good morning. Thanks for joining us. 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We've upped it from $1,000 to $2,500 on this keyword stuff.
26: I know.
25: Man, now it's important.
26: I know. I thought the same thing. I was like, man, how do we get more money?
25: So I will do that at 8 o'clock. We'll do it every day, 8 o'clock, 11 o'clock, 2 p.m., 5 p.m. on a nationwide keyword to enter at our website, 933KJR.com. So what have I been doing the last week? I've been out at Seahawks headquarters watching practice because that's my job for the News Tribune. And because the Seahawks are Super Bowl champions, it takes on a little more heft when the Super Bowl champions are practicing in June rather than a regular football team in June. But they're still just in T-shirts and shorts and helmets and no contact. And Mike McDonald has spent a lot of time this week, Ashley, getting on the guys about the tempo, not to go faster, but actually to go slower.
26: Oh, really?
25: He has stopped practice a couple times. He did again yesterday, yelling about the tempo and the execution and how he just does not want them to do too much.
26: Okay.
25: He does not want to risk an injury. That's why Devin Witherspoon is not practicing. It's not scrimmaging, I should say, for the most part. I'll talk about what he did yesterday a little more. Yesterday than the day before. But the point is, McDonald has had to reel these guys back. They're so familiar with the system now, especially on defense, third year for McDonald, that they tend to go faster than they should at this point of the year because they know it so well. And I mentioned the continuity. 49 of 53 coming back, 20 of 22 starters.
0: So they're like, eh, we don't need this install. We got this install. We did this last year. Well, McDonald has changed things. He is changing some fronts. He
26: I was
0: has.
26: Say, he's never going to leave things just as they were.
0: He has to counter to the counter that the league.
26: Yeah, exactly.
0: This is a copycat league, as we hear all the time, and nobody copies teams more than the Super Bowl champions.
26: Right.
0: Once you win a Super Bowl, your film is getting studied all offseason by everyone, even if they're not on your schedule. And not to mention guys like Clint Kubiak and coaches get hired by other teams who take that influence to, in Kubiak's case, the Raiders as a first-time head coach. So all of a sudden, the Seahawks' ways start spreading through the league.
26: Right.
0: After you win a Super Bowl. So McDonald needs counters to that, and he's already got a couple. And I have noticed on defense, they are doing some different things already. They have some different fronts. Jared Ivey. Remember that name?
26: Yeah.
0: He was an outside linebacker and an undrafted rookie last year that they thought so highly of that even though he wasn't active for any game day, they kept him on the active roster all season so that he would not be exposed to waivers trying to get him to the practice squad. He was such a find, they thought, at outside linebacker, that they didn't want to risk losing him to another team. And if they put him on practice squad, that would enable another team to sign him to their active roster during the season, and they lose him without any recourse. That's the practice squad rules. A guy gets signed but can be signed.
26: Yeah.
0: They're essentially free agents on the practice squad for the active roster of other teams. So they kept him on the active roster the whole season without him playing in a game. A snap. And we were all wondering, what does he have photos of somebody? What is Well, that's how highly they thought of Jared Ivey. Well, guess what? Jared Ivey is playing defensive line right now. I've seen him in defensive end drills. I saw him line up as a 3-5 technique defensive tackle in pass rush yesterday. They're changing things for Jared Ivey. He is a long, leaner, edge-rushing type outside edge-rushing defensive lineman. Think DeMarcus Lawrence, who's 34 and coming in for his 13th NFL season. Because Lawrence hasn't been participating in all of these, they're voluntary, and he's on his plan of being a dad for 6 children.
26: That is a lot. I'm a mom of 1.
0: I hear
26: six.
0: You.
26: No, can't do it.
0: 2 of which are 1-year-old and younger.
26: Yeah, it makes me tired just thinking about it.
0: Can you imagine?
26: No, I really can't. Luckily, I'm hoping like the oldest one is old enough to help with the younger ones.
0: So when we ask him, hey, why haven't you been around the off season? He kind of was like, what are you talking about? My wife just had a baby the day after the Super Bowl, her 6th child, and we have 2 1-year-old and unders at home on top of 4 other kids.
26: Nope.
0: Jamarcus Lawrence has his priorities in order. He's making sure he's home with mom
26: yes.
0: and his wife because that's where he has to live the rest of his life.
26: Yep.
0: Not to mention to be a good, responsible dad, but

0: are off until it looks like July 25th, give or take a day or two, is going to be the start of training camp.
1: Okay.
0: You can do 15 days back from the first preseason game, which is August the 15th against
1: it's a great day.
0: The Dallas Cowboys.
1: It's my birthday.
0: Happy birthday.
1: On August 15th. Yeah, thanks.
0: Well, I can say it on June 5th, right?
1: Yeah, obviously. Good. I mean, that's more than I think I ever get because I don't ever talk about my birthday. And so
0: I am going to make a note of that. In our show, we're going to celebrate your birthday. And your show should celebrate your birthday.
1: I won't be here. No, I play in a golf tournament that same, like all the every year on that.
0: Back in California?
1: No, here.
0: Really?
1: Mill Creek, yeah. The women's invitational. So I always take the day off so that I can play in a tournament.
0: Are you the mayor of Mill Creek and we just don't call you that?
1: I am definitely not. Definitely not. But I am friends with people that should be the mayor of Mill Creek.
0: Well, okay.
1: Yeah.
0: Ashley Ryan will not be at the Seahawks' first preseason game.
1: I will not.
0: But you can go back a couple weeks from the first preseason game and start doing the math by CBA rules of when you start training camp and when they report. McDonald has the rookies report a couple days ahead of the veterans, which Pete Carroll never did. They all reported on the same day before practices. McDonald does it the more old school way of rookies come in a couple days before the veterans. So all of that is to say around July 25th, it looks like the start of training camp. Then the August 15th is the first preseason game against the Cowboys. The next week, they play on a Sunday, a preseason game in Nashville, Tennessee. McDonald wants to have joint practices again.
1: Yeah.
0: He's only probably going to have one day, though. He's learned his lesson. That when we went 2 days joint practice in Nashville a couple years ago,
1: yeah,
0: the second one was just a free-for-all.
1: I was going to say, wasn't it just fight after fight?
0: It was
1: a
0: melee.
1: Yeah.
0: It was like NASCAR without the cars. It was just fighting and wrecking, and it was just a mayhem. So I think McDonald's learned his lesson. They did one day in Green Bay last year before the preseason game there. They're probably going to do one day in Nashville, which is bad news for us on the beat. Give me as many days as possible in Nashville, Tennessee, please.
1: Right, especially if you got to fly there.
0: Yes. And I had told Mike McDonald, I joked with him after the Super Bowl when we were just sitting around BSing. I said, hey, you going to do the joint practice thing again? He said, yeah, we are. I said, can you do me a favor and not do Green Bay again? Because Green Bay in August is not fun.
1: No, that would be very humid.
0: I was there for 4 days. It was not fun.
1: Yeah.
0: And there's nothing there. I love the people of Green Bay, but let's just face it. It's Green Bay, Wisconsin. But Nashville, Tennessee? Now you're talking.
1: Yeah, bring on the fun.
0: We spent 5 days in Nashville.
1: Oh.
0: And that was a blast, to say the least. And so I said, how about going to Nashville again? He goes, that's a good idea. And sure enough, they're going to Nashville again, and they're going to probably have a joint practice. They haven't announced it yet, but it looks like the Seahawks have a joint practice in Nashville, Tennessee with the Titans, probably 2 days before that game on the 23rd of August, the Sunday game in Tennessee. So Friday the 21st-ish, look for a joint practice between the Seahawks and Titans in Nashville before they play the second preseason game. Then the third preseason game, I think it's against the Raiders. Or no, the Chiefs, at the Chiefs. Which Andy Reid doesn't do joint practices, so that's why it has to be with the Titans. And so then you're into the season, Labor Day weekend. Roster's set. I think it's the Friday before Labor Day weekend this year. They've changed that date. I mentioned 49 of the 53 for the active roster are back. So where are the spots of competition? Lead running back. We all know Kenneth Walker left. Here's what I see at lead running back. George Helani has been the number one running back, not Jadarian Price. And people are like, what? You drafted a rookie running back in the first round and he's not starting? They are slow playing the rookies across the board.
1: Okay.
0: Including Price. And they are nodding to Helani being in the third year and knowing the system and coming back. Even though Brian Flores is a new offensive coordinator, it's still outside zone. So Helani has been the running back one. And then Price has come in later in scrimmaging at the end of the days to get some reps with the ones. But it has been priced noticeably second. Charbonnet and McIntosh are still out. McIntosh, knee injury in July. Charbonnet, of course, the reconstructive knee surgery after his injury in the playoff game in January. And here we're only in June. So we've talked before. He may not be till September or October. Haven't seen Emmanuel Wilson, the Green Bay. I've seen him on the field, but I haven't seen him do much scrimmaging with the ones.
1: Interesting.
0: A free agent from Green Bay yet. Safety. Ty Okada seems to be the heir because he started 11 games last year when Julian Love was hurt and a couple of games that Kobe Bryant missed. Bryant signing with the Bears in the offseason. Bud Clark, their second-round pick, he's knocking on the door already. They're still slow playing him too, but he is with the ones and drilling with the ones. Yesterday at the end of practice, they split They put the ones on one end of the field to do a really walk-through type jog tempo.

0: bow, shadow scrimmaging, they call it. And then the other end were the twos. And it was noticeable that Neal, the third round pick, was with the twos, the safety. The corner, or excuse me, the corner, the safety, Bud Clark, was with the ones.
1: Okay.
0: He stayed up. The rookie stayed with the starters, although Okada was the first one on the field with Julian Love. So Clark is right there knocking on the door, and that looks like a training camp competition right there. They're also using Bud Clark inside, outside. They're moving him around almost like a Nicky Minwari piece so far that I've noticed. Right guard, Anthony Bradford, remains the starter. I mentioned at the top yesterday he didn't practice. He had ice on his knee Wednesday, stood out the end of that practice. So Christian Haynes has been the right guard. Remember him? He's had four chances to win the right guard job and failed every time for three different line coaches. Christian Haynes has been the starting right guard when Bradford has not. It hasn't been Bo Stevens, noticeably, but Stevens has been working as the right guard, not the left. He was a two-year All-American at Iowa and left guard. He last played right guard as a sophomore for the Hawkeyes. The Seahawks traded up and drafted him in the fifth round, and they have him starting at, well, beginning. I won't say starting because Bradford's a starter. He's beginning his NFL career at right guard, but not as a starter. He's third string right now behind Haynes and Bradford, but it's only June. I think that'll change once training camp starts. I don't know that. We'll see. I won't say, but we'll see if Stevens challenges for the job. I think it could be something of a competition. At the very least, they want to see what they have there beyond Anthony Bradford's final year of his contract, whether they want to re-sign Bradford or not.
1: And that makes sense, especially, yeah, to have if a rookie can step into it and you don't have to go get a vet and pay him more.
0: Up next, let's talk about Russell Wilson's case for the Hall of Fame, shall we? We'll ask you 49451. I asked yesterday, I'll ask again today on the Coma Dodge text line. Do you think Russell Wilson is a Hall of Famer? It's an interesting case. There's more to it than meets the eye. There's a comp with a quarterback who had the same tenure with one team, who appeared in the same number of Super Bowls and won the same number of Super Bowls, that Russell, who is in the Hall of Fame, and Russell Wilson has better numbers than him. We'll talk about that next on 93.3 KJRFM.
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15: 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A black man from the projects comes forward with information about the case.
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15: But out of nowhere, he goes from star witness to prime suspect.
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15: 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Lee Harris is sentenced to 90 years.
18: I get 90 years for killing somebody I have never seen.
15: Behind bars, Lee finds an unlikely ally in his cellie, Robert. The pair are like chalk and cheese. There's no way their paths would ever cross on the outside. But as a fellow inmate, Robert sees through the lies and vows to do the unthinkable. Clear Lee's name.
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0: Hey, Dex Fain here. Did you know the first phone call was made 150 years ago in March 1876 and laid the foundation for the global telephone network and sparked mass innovation, leading us to phones in our homes, our pockets, and smartphones with incredible power? It's estimated over a quadrillion phone calls have been made since that day. Many of those calls have been very mundane, but many others have been incredibly meaningful, even life-changing. I remember both kinds. I recall sitting for hours breaking down the
1: the box scores of major leaguers from games the night before with my best friend in high school. I also remember calls from loved ones relaying that their cancer tests have come back clean. How about you? Maybe the first time you heard your future partner tell you they love you was over the phone. Maybe the first time you heard your grandchild's voice was over the phone. Over all those years and phone calls, AT&T has been there, connecting people in meaningful ways. And it's more than a story of innovation. It's a story of human connection. Who have you been thinking about reaching out to? Whoever it is, make that call. You'll be glad you did.
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5: A Mariners open a 10-game road trip with the first of three against the Tigers tonight in Detroit. Brian Wu on the bump for Seattle. Detroit counters with Framber Valdez. Seahawks wrap up their offseason program next week with mandatory minicamp that begins Tuesday. The Hurricanes rallied with a 3-goal third period, beat the Golden Knights 4-3 in overtime to even the Stanley Cup final at a game apiece. I'm Ronza Moss.
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0: Welcome back to what sounds like maybe the Game of Thrones portion of the show.
1: Oh, maybe. It's just dramatic music.
0: It is dramatic music. Ashley Ryan playing the tunes. Greg Bell, the News Tribune, pinch hitting for Chuck Powell. Bucky Jacobson still out, though the Mariners announced he is going to be part of the Home Run Derby the Mariners are putting on for alumni, former players, August 7th.
1: Yes.
0: Before the game against the Tampa Bay Rays.
1: That will be quite the adventure.
0: It will be. Pendleton's finest. Pendleton Whiskey will have to sponsor the at-bats for
1: Yes, he's going to need probably quite a bit of it after.
0: I'll shout out to Bucky. Hopefully he's doing well.
1: Yes.
0: Back soon. I can see on the text line, because I can read, 49451, the Tacoma Dodge text line, some of you are tired of the Russell Wilson conversation already. Of course, those are probably the same people who think Russell Wilson's trips to Seattle Children's were useless and had no impact and were just grandstanding. Some people are just going to be some people. But I do want to make one point that I brought up yesterday. I thought it was worth bringing up again on a comp. Russell Wilson, the Hall of Fame talk of, is Russell Wilson a Hall of Famer? I think he's really close. In fact, I think he's 1 yard away from being a Hall of Famer. That's okay. How close. If he won a second Super Bowl.
1: Hurts my heart every time, but yes.
0: Yeah, I'm sorry to bring it up
1: it's
0: again.
1: All right.
0: I was there. And
1: yeah, I know.
0: John McGrath turned to me, the esteemed columnist for the News Tribune, sitting next to me in the press box in Glendale, and he said, Greg, we just saw the worst play call in Super Bowl history.
1: Yeah. It was pretty bad.
0: I said, John, there's your column. As my head was down, I started cranking on the game story. But Russell Wilson has an interesting case when you look. Let's talk about the quarterbacks who have won one Super Bowl and only one Super Bowl in their careers, yet are in the Hall of Fame. Joe Namath, Len Dawson, Johnny Unitas, though most of Johnny Unitas' career was before the Super Bowl era, before 1967. Johnny Unitas won one. Brett Favre won one, went to Malta, won one, but he had multiple NFL MVP awards.
1: Okay.
0: Kurt Warner, who we know won with the Rams and the Greatest Show on Turf. Then he went back, remember, later in his career with the Arizona Cardinals, and they lost to the Steelers in Tampa in the Super Bowl. He won one Super Bowl, but NFL MVP awards, which Russell Wilson did not. And the other one, Ashley, is Ken Stabler.
1: Okay.
0: The former gunslinging lefty from the Oakland Raiders. And when you look at Ken Stabler's career, it remarkably parallels Russell Wilson. Ken Stabler played 10 years for the Oakland Raiders in the 1970s. Russell Wilson played 10 years for the Seahawks. His first 10. Stabler's first 10 in the NFL were with Oakland. And then Stabler kind of petered out his career. He went 3 years to the New Orleans Saints, mostly forgettable for bad teams, and then 2 years with the Houston Oilers, and he was done. Of course, Russell Wilson, after he left the first 10 years with Seattle, he went to 2 years to Denver, a disaster. 1 year with the Steelers, started great, ended with a 5-game losing streak. The Steelers gave up on him. And then, of course, the Giants, when he started the first couple games, and then Jackson Dart came in, the prized rookie, and that was the end of Russell Wilson's time in New York, and in fact, his NFL career. Now he's going to be on the NFL Today for CBS Sports. So the similar trajectory, 10 years, of the first job was his best job. Like Stabler, he won one Super Bowl. Wilson went to two, Stabler only went to one. Stabler's career record, 96 wins, 49 losses and a tie. Russell Wilson, 121 wins, 80 losses and a tie. Stabler threw 194 touchdown passes against 222 interceptions. Wilson threw 353 touchdown passes against 114 interceptions. Almost half as
1: Much
0: many
1: better
0: interceptions.
1: Ratio.
0: Yes. Now, I get it. Different game, different eras, passing offenses, sure. Liberalized passing rules, the defenders can't take your head off, the Mel Blunt rule in 1978, and Stabler played against defensive backs who could absolutely maul receivers down. I get all of that. But this is what the Hall of Fame is, right? Mm-hmm. You put players in from different eras. That's just what it is. That's the nature of the Hall of Fame. So Wilson's way ahead in touchdowns interception ratio. Completion percentage, Stabler was 59.8, Russell Wilson 64.6. The average record of a regular season game, a regular season that Stabler started, 11-6, Russell Wilson 10-7, pushed down, of course, by the final few seasons with the Broncos, Steelers, and the Giants. Point is, and this is what Hall of Famers do, Hall of Fame voters, I should say, do. Mike Sando, my former colleague at the News Tribune, Now with The Athletic is one of them. Tacoma area, Seattle area guy, friend of the show, friend of the station. He's a Hall of Fame voter. The Hall of Fame voters get together at Super Bowl week every year and vote and discuss exactly this, comps. Who do we have already in the Hall of Fame and how does this candidate compare? Mm-hmm. And this is what they do. Well, here's Kent State. And so Hall of Fame of the 50 voters, each candidate finalist gets a voter that is assigned to him, usually from the home market or home area or experience covering him. And the presenter for the case of Russell Wilson would likely make this case I just made, Ken Stabler. We put Ken Stabler in the Hall of Fame. Here's Russell Wilson's number against Ken Stabler. It is interesting when you do the comps. Now, you can go down this rabbit hole and find comps that Wilson is not as favorable for guys that are in the Hall of Fame as well. Of course, you can. But it is true that they do comps of players that are already in, and it's also true that it is a very, very thin margin between one and two Super Bowls of quarterbacks who get in and don't. When you win two Super Bowls, you're on your way. And that could be how close this is for Russell Wilson.
1: Well, I definitely think it's going to be close. I don't think he's getting in the next... I don't think he's getting in the first
0: not
1: five
0: first
1: years
0: time.
1: He's eligible,
0: no.
1: Or first 3 years he's eligible.
0: It's 5 years from the time he retires officially, yes. I agree with you. He's not a first ballot Hall of Famer, but it's close of whether he gets in at all. 49451, Tacoma Dodge text line. We'll read back your text at 9:30. Do you think Russell Wilson is a Hall of Famer based on the Ken Stabler comp or anything else you want to talk about? Let's go to the Mariners next. They're in Detroit. So is Cody Stavenhagen, Tigers beat writer for The Athletic. He will join us on the Beacon Plumbing Hotline next to talk Mariners, Tigers, and the weekend series in Detroit on 93.3 KJRFM.
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0: Good morning. Happy Friday to you. Greg Bell of the News Tribune is in for Chuck Powell on the Chuck and Buck Show, brought to you by the Tulalip Resort Casino with Ashley Ryan. Hello, Ashley.
1: Good morning.
0: Good morning. It's like a restart at 7 o'clock.
1: It is.
0: When you call me at 7, you've already been rolling for an hour and a half.
1: Been in here, yeah. Been awake for several hours.
0: I'm gaining a new appreciation of that.
1: Well, I'm happy to be your wake-up call.
0: She is. For those who don't know, and you probably can tell with my analysis, my tone of voice, Ashley's often my wake-up call at home. Calls the home phone so they'll ring and wake me up.
1: Yeah,
0: in bed.
1: Happy to do it.
0: At 7 o'clock when I talk about the Seahawks. Today at 7 o'clock, we're going to talk about the Mariners from Detroit with the Tigers beat writer for The Athletic after headlines brought to you by Frostbrewed, Coors Light, Choose Chill. The Mariners were off yesterday because they're traveling to Detroit to play those Tigers. Three-game series starts tonight. Seattle is three games over 500. Detroit is 13 games under 500. My, things have changed since the October playoff series between the two teams. Brian Wu starts tonight, trying to make it 9 wins in 10 games for the M's. The Tigers start Ashley's favorite, Framber Valdez.
1: Boo.
0: Former trash can starting pitcher. Bryce Miller starts tomorrow, 10-10, early Seattle time start in a day game in Detroit tomorrow. Then Luis Castillo on Sunday at a 10:40 start. Yes, a real live Luis Castillo start, not piggybacking. The Mariners are going to a 6-man rotation while they play 16 games in 17 days. Bryce Miller is going to go in Baltimore after this Detroit series, so a real live Luis Castillo full start on Sunday. Seahawks, Mariners, of course, still in first place in the American League West. Seahawks OTAs at Virginia Mason Athletic Center are done. Last voluntary practice of the preseason, done. Starting right guard Anthony Bradford didn't participate in practice yesterday. He had an ice pack on his knee late in practice on Wednesday. Christian Haynes was the starting right guard yesterday. Not Bo Stevens, the rookie fifth-round pick from Iowa, All-American at guard. He's at third string so far. Jadarian Price, the rookie running back so far, has been the number two running back behind George Helwani during OTAs. But it's only June, and they're only in shorts and T-shirts. Stanley Cup Finals Game 2 was about as thrilling as Game 1. Maybe even more so. Went to overtime, and this is how it ended.
2: These gentlemen would quiet all the critics wondering where they've been if they score the game winner in overtime. Gostis Bear. They score! Seth Jarvis quiets the critics and ignites the crowd.
0: Hurricanes 4, Golden Knights 3 in overtime. 3 goals by Carolina in the third period, the second half of the third period to take the lead. Vegas retied it on a 6-on-4 power play to force overtime. Then that game-winning goal you heard from Sean McDonough, ABC ESPN's broadcast by Seth Jarvis's goal in overtime. Series now tied at 1. It heads to Las Vegas. So is Eddie Olczyk. Enzo is going to be on the phone at 7:45 with us, we hope, on during a connection. I still can't believe he doesn't have a private jet to go from North Carolina to Las Vegas. But he's hoping we're going to have Eddie Olczyk joining us. He's been calling the games on Sports USA Radio here on 93.3 KJRFM, and he will again this weekend in Las Vegas for Games 3 and 4. Carolina last night, by the way, became the first team since the 1944 Canadiens to win a Stanley Cup final game after trailing by multiple goals in the final 10 minutes of regulation. 82 years ago was the last time someone in a Cup final did what Carolina did last night. NBA Finals are Game 2 tonight since San Antonio Knicks and Jalen Brunson lead the series 1-0. The last three teams to win a Finals Game 1 on the road have all lost the title series. Got to go back to 2004, the Detroit Pistons, to find a team that won on the road in Game 1 and then won the whole darn thing. Aaron Judge is going to be out for the Yankees apparently for months. Stress fracture in his rib. He said the team said that the three-time American League MVP will get another imaging test in 4 to 6 weeks, and then they'll decide where to go from there. And in college women's softball, I say Texas rallied to a 4-1 win over Texas Tech to win that 3-game series, 2-0. Longhorn's second consecutive softball national championship. To Detroit we go, where it's not 7 a.m., it's mid to late morning in Michigan, and we're pleased to be joined by Cody Stavenhagen. He is the beat writer for the Tigers for The Athletic. We last talked to him during the playoff run last October when the Mariners and Tigers played. And since then, Cody, my, have things have changed in Detroit. Thanks for having us on. Thanks for coming on with us on a Friday.
3: Hey, no worries. How are you guys?
0: We are well. Thank you, sir. Cody, we look at the standings. We see that the Tigers are 13 under 500. We've seen they've been at or in last place, near last place for most of the season. Beside the obvious of Tarek Skubal, the Cy Young Award winner, being injured, what has gone wrong in Detroit?
3: Yeah, you know, I keep getting asked that question, and I kind of struggle to come up with a concise answer. I think the closest thing I can offer is pretty much everything has gone wrong. They were 6-22 in the month of May. It was a disaster.
0: Ooh.
3: I think the most notable thing is just the way their brand of play has really eroded. The Tigers had kind of prided themselves on being a little bit of a pesky team that applies a lot of pressure. Their defense ranks near the bottom of the league. Their base running is not what it once was. And then the offense really fell into a pretty deep slumber in May. Now they're coming off a sweep of the Rays, who had had the best record in the American League. The bats really woke up the last three games, and that was sorely needed. The Tigers have had a lot of injuries, but they also just have not played good baseball.
0: Cody, the bullpen in particular, I've seen you mention on podcasts that the Tigers' bullpen has really, really suffered. What can they do? What has gone wrong there? And are there any hope that the guys in there turn it around? Are they going to have to go from the Toledo or outside the club? How are they going to fix the bullpen?
3: Yeah, the bullpen's definitely been an issue as well. They've been hit by some injuries there. Right now, Kenley Jansen, the veteran closer, is on the injured list. But they've got some guys in the back end, like Will Vest, who just has not been the same, like Kyle Finnegan, who probably hasn't been quite as good as they have hoped. Tyler Holton's been a huge part of what the Tigers have done the last few years. He has not been near as effective. And then I think their depth has really been tested. A combination of injuries and underperformance has led them into some bad or weird situations. They haven't necessarily had great options to call up in Toledo. I look at this bullpen and I just kind of question the stuff. I mean, this is a major league bullpen and they don't have someone who throws 98, 99, 100. There's not as much swing and miss as you would like, and that's been an issue for a couple of years. So, you know, some talent acquisition stuff, some development stuff, some injuries, it all combines into a bullpen that hasn't been very good, especially last month, blew a lot of leads in games the Tigers could have won otherwise.
1: Cody, you said obviously that not a lot is going right there, or nothing is going right there. But on as far as the injuries go, and as far as obviously you've got a long list of people on the IL, but Kerry Carpenter coming back after missing most of May, and then I saw that Gleyber Torres also back. Mariners have a history of when a player comes back against us, they tend to do really well against us. So just so you know, that's a positive thing for you. But does it seem that things might be, you know, turning around and on the way back up for you guys?
3: Well, yeah, like I mentioned, the Tigers played really well in that three games against the Rays. They came out and hit, I think, 10 home runs. They had only 18 home runs in the entire month of May, so the bats really came alive. Getting Carpenter back, you know, big-time left-handed power, getting Gleyber Torres back, steady right-handed presence, that certainly helps. I mean, I don't think that not having those two guys or even not having Skubal explains why they were so bad in May. I mean, even if you go back to the first month of the season when the Tigers weren't too banged up, they just, you know, they were hovering around 500. They weren't playing that well. But they're getting closer to full strength. Torres, Carpenter, yeah, that helps. The way they played the last three games, night and day from what we saw for the better part of a month. Mm-hmm. And now they get a pretty hot Mariners team with some good pitching. So the question is kind of, okay, can the Tigers get this going? Can they get their season back on the rails, or is it going to be too late?
0: Cody Stavenhagen, the beat writer for the Tigers for The Athletic, talking to us from Detroit before the Mariners head to Comerica Park. Well, they don't call it Comerica Park anymore, do they? I don't know what they call it anymore.
3: It's Comerica Park for one more year.
0: Oh, okay.
3: And they're going to change it to something else.
0: Okay. So the park downtown in Detroit. Joining us here on the Beacon Plumbing Hotline at 93.3 KJRFM. The question around the Tigers nationally, of course, is, one, are they going to trade Tarek Skubal? But the $32 million contract, the arbitration, record arbitration win. But that is putting the cart before the horse, of course. Where is his return from his elbow surgery? It was a unique surgery, not as invasive. Is it a fait accompli that he is going to be back in time before the trade deadline to even potentially trade him?
3: I think so. Skubal had surgery not quite 1 month ago, and his recovery has been pretty remarkable. As you mentioned, Dr. Neil Alatrash used a nano needle. It's basically a twist on a traditional arthroscopic procedure, but you use a smaller tool to go in there and remove the loose body. So it causes less inflammation, less scarring, less bleeding. And what that meant is Skubal, you know, didn't wake up with this huge swollen elbow that he couldn't move. He woke up and he was pretty much normal. He was able to resume throwing within days. So there was no huge shutdown and he had to start from zero. So he started throwing and he's ramped it up pretty quickly. He's already thrown, I think, two live bullpen sessions. Sounds like he's likely to go out on rehab assignment soon, most likely this weekend. And then we will see where things go from there. I mean, there's a chance Tarek Skubal could be back in the major leagues within 7 days. It might end up, you know, they might go an extra 5 to 10 days if they want to get him maybe two rehab starts. They haven't really committed to the exact plan, But what we know is this is going real well. I would expect him back in the majors sometime in the month of June, and then he could have 5, 6, 7 starts to prove that he's still Tarek Skubal, and then we'll see what that means for the trade chances. I mean, if the Tigers are out of contention, he's going to be gone, but it might still be a little too early. We have 2 months until the deadline. For all the things that have gone wrong, the Tigers have a lot staked into this season. If they can get back at least within shouting distance, it might be a tough call on whether to sell Tarek Skubal and others. I think we just got to give it a little more time before we know what that's actually going to look like.
0: So you're saying he could pitch within 7 days, whether it's a minor league rehab or not?
3: I think he's going to pitch in the minor leagues this weekend.
0: And
3: then in 5 more days, could it be in the majors? Maybe so.
1: That's crazy.
0: Well, that's okay. That does put a switch on. But now with the wild card, Cody, as you know, they're only 5.5 back from the wild card because most teams can say they're within 5 games of the wild card at this point. But how do the Tigers look at this? Do they look at it, well, we're on the fringe of wild card contention and we have to sell tickets and hot dogs in July, August, and September? Or do they look at it, we're 10.5 back and we've been at the bottom of the division the whole time?
3: Yeah, I think it's a lot closer to the first. Like, when the whole American League is within 5.5 games, basically, it doesn't, like, you still have to overcome a lot. You have to leapfrog a lot of other teams, but it's not an insurmountable deficit. 2 years ago, we saw the Tigers pull off a crazy run. We saw what the Guardians did last year. Like, there's a lot of season left, and I'm not trying to, like, I don't know that how much confidence I have after the bad baseball I watched all May, but the Tigers are getting their full team back, their real team back. I mean, there are probably going to be other injuries and stuff. Nothing's ever a guarantee. But I think they're leaning more toward, okay, if we can just get back within shouting distance, play a little bit better, narrow that gap a little bit, this may be a team that could still have a chance if they don't sell everything at the deadline. So I just think there's a lot to be determined here. If they keep losing and they fall a little farther behind, they have no choice but to trade Skubal, probably trade everyone they can. But I just think it's a little too early. Everyone's kind of rushing to that conclusion. What if the Tigers have a great month? And what if they play well in July? And what if they're right there in the wild card race? I don't necessarily think it's a sure thing right now that they are sellers, but obviously they're going to have to play a lot better to have any chance of staying in this.
1: Cody, there has been obviously, so much talk about Skubal, but you just mentioned, you know, if things don't go or continue, I guess, the way that they have been going and they end up being sellers at the deadline, and you're saying, you know, if they trade Skubal, if they trade everybody, when you say everybody, is like Cary Carpenter on the table? Because I know there are a lot of Mariners fans here that would really love to add somebody like Cary Carpenter if they could. Is he untouchable? Is he, you know, somebody that they would also consider trading if they needed to?
3: Well, yeah, if we just want to talk like hypotheticals, that's another interesting question. Let's say the Tigers get there and they're way out of it and they trade Skubal, they trade Casey Mize, all these guys on expiring deals, right? They're natural trade candidates. I think the other question then becomes, okay, how much further would they go from that? Would they trade guys who were still under team control for a couple of years, like a Cary Carpenter, like a, you know, I don't even want to speculate too much with other names, but you know, you have some of these hitters who are good, who have been part of your core, but the offense has fallen off. You kind of have a lot of one-dimensional pieces. You have some guys who can hit but not do anything in the field, some guys with decent gloves but who can't hit at all. So would you ship away parts like that to kind of begin reshaping your roster to become a little bit more complete? I don't know if the Tigers would do that or not, but I think they would certainly have to be willing to listen. And Scott Harris has always kind of said that's their philosophy. Like, there are no untouchables. In practice, I think Kevin McGonigal is probably untouchable. I think they have a few other guys who are untouchable, but someone like a Cary Carpenter, I mean, I think the Tigers would need to be at least willing to listen to anything that's on the table.
0: Of course, the more years of club control a guy has, the higher the cost.
1: The more attractive he is, though, too.
0: The better the prospects that have to come in that kind of deal. Cody's David Hagan, senior writer for The Athletic, covering the Detroit Tigers. Thank you, sir. I know you have a job to do. You're covering the series this weekend, Mariners and Tigers in Detroit. Thanks for joining us. Take care.
3: All right, absolutely. Thanks, guys.
0: Cody Stavenhagen of the Athletic, the Tigers beat writer, talking about all that's gone wrong in Detroit. They're 13 games under 500, even after coming off a 3-game sweep of the first-place Tampa Bay Rays. interesting discussion about whether they're in or out, and this wild card, that's the reason they put in the wild card, so teams and fans can be interested in playoff races. They're only 5.5 back in the wild card while 13 games under 500. That's how bad the American League is.
1: I know, and that's the thing is, as he was talking about all that stuff, I kept thinking, well, you know, obviously the Tigers a little worse situation than what the Mariners were in, but one quick, you know, win streak can really turn things around in this half of the baseball world.
0: We saw that with the Mariners, a 6-8 game winning streak, and they went from 2.5 back to 2.5 up.
1: Yep.
0: In a very bad division here, the Tigers mired in last place most of the season, just 5.5 games out of a playoff spot. That's not exactly yard sale time. And to Cody Stavenhagen's point, it's too early to assume that they're going to trade Tarek Skubal with his $32 million. Well, it'd be a prorated portion of his $32 million contract. Mariners and M's, first game tonight, this afternoon, our time in Detroit, of a three-game series, then two-day games starting morning time. 10:10 tomorrow, 10:40 is the game time, all on Mariners TV this weekend. Up next, let's talk pucks. Stanley Cup Finals. There was history made last night that hadn't happened in 82 years. We'll talk about that. Are the Vegas Golden Knights making the Kraken look bad? I'll talk about that. And then Eddie Olczyk, Enzo, is going to hopefully join us on his travels from Raleigh to Las Vegas around 7:45. All that's coming up. 8 o'clock, Cooper Kupp. You'll hear from him on 93.3 KJRFM.
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38: From the Fox 13 Weather Center, I'm meteorologist Abby Oconee. High temperatures only in the low 60s this afternoon. Mostly cloudy skies, slightly breezy, isolated showers, a couple of thunderstorms, a better chance of rain and thunder on Saturday.
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1: Welcome back to the rock portion of the Chuck and Buck Show. 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Ashley Ryan spinning the tunes, rocking out here on 93.3 KJRFM. Greg Bell of the News Tribune pinch hitting for Chuck Powell. Every time I hear Chris Cross, Christopher Cross, sailing, it reminds me of my dad who had owned a sailboat, sailed for like 60 years of his life. He passed away 14 months ago. And yeah, I hear that song. Yeah.
2: Yeah, takes you back.
1: I was sailing, yeah. Are you a sailor?
2: I did actually take sailing lessons when I was younger, and I loved it, but my parents didn't do it, so it kind of didn't continue. But every time I hear that Yacht Rock promo, yeah. I instantly would like to leave work and go sit in my backyard with a nice cold beverage and just listen to Yacht Rock all weekend long.
1: Yeah, I have it. It's one of my preset channels in my car.
2: Yeah, it's I love it. I love it.
1: Let's say we're getting old, Ashley.
2: Yes. Sure does.
1: 7:45-ish. We hope to get Enzo, Eddie Olczyk, who's en route from Raleigh, North Carolina to Las Vegas covering the Stanley Cup Finals. He's the analyst, game analyst with John Forslund on the broadcast for Sports USA Radio here on 93.3 KJRFM. Ashley's tracking him down through an airport.
2: In Houston.
1: Unbelievable. He's got to go Raleigh, Houston, Las Vegas. We might have to give him some static about that. He must not be on the Kraken's travel schedule, obviously. No charter.
2: Yeah.
1: Kraken fans, I got to ask you something on the Tacoma Dodge text line, 49451. We'll read back all your texts at 9:30. It is a really good question from an Army major I'm going to address at 9:30. But Kraken fans, are you dismayed by the Vegas Golden Knights? I ask because the Vegas is unbelievable success, of course, as an expansion team. The 2017-18 season, they went all the way to the Cup Final against Alex Ovechkin and the Washington Capitals. And honestly, as a sports fan, as a hockey fan, that was my benchmark when the Kraken started. I said, wait a minute.
2: Unfairly, for all of us. Yeah.
1: Absolutely, yeah. Unfairly. But I don't think I'm the only one who thought, oh, well, the Kraken can do that.
2: Yep.
1: They can go to Stanley Cup Final as an expansion team.
2: Yep.
1: And, of course, we know what's happened. 4 of the 5 years, they haven't even made the playoffs. The 1 year they did make the playoffs, the rousing series win against Colorado, and then all the way to game 7 against Dallas before losing in the Western Conference semifinals, and that's it.
2: Mm-hmm.
1: They haven't been back. Not only did the Vegas Golden Knights make the Stanley Cup Final in their very first expansion season of existence, they won the Cup, of course, in 2023 in their 6th year of existence. And, of course, the Kraken will be embarking on their 6th season starting this fall. I was going to ask Enzo this, too, at 7:45. How much it might gall the Kraken to see what the Vegas Golden Knights are doing. Now, I understand that the expansion rules changed. The league did start changing who could be available. And teams got wise to not give away players that were still young and valuable like the Vegas Golden Knights got in their expansion draft. But Ashley, I wonder, you're Kraken. You're wearing Kraken gear right now.
2: I am.
1: Oh, do you look at Vegas and go, damn?
2: Yeah, what? It annoys me. Like, I look at them and I get irritated because...

0: on here's how the expansion rules have changed and the expansion draft has changed, and you can't leave players as available as attractive players as available as happened when the Vegas Golden Knights started. Basically, in a nutshell, what happened was the NHL had not expanded for a long time. And so when it did, players that were still young and not injured and not expensive got exposed to the expansion draft, and Vegas gobbled them up. And teams are like, whoa, wait a minute. Now, others were expensive and dumping contracts, which is what happened in every league in an expansion draft. Marc-Andre Fleury, for instance, yep. The goaltender for the Stanley Cup champion goaltender for the Pittsburgh Penguins, was one of those high-priced veterans that they dumped and Vegas picked up and rode him to a cup final. But the rules did change after the Vegas, and it's suffice to say, the expansion draft for the Kraken, not nearly as successful. I mean, Giordano was the face of the franchise in the expansion draft. Remember that? And he lasted for what?
1: 2 years?
0: That's season and 3/4. Yeah. And then they traded him, and Toronto ended up getting him for a playoff run. And so, yeah. But I'm interested on the 49451. Kraken fans, season ticket holders, I know a lot of you listen here on the home of the Kraken. Do the Vegas Golden Knights gall you? The fact that they've been to the 3 Stanley Cup finals in their first 9 years of existence, and they went to the Cup final as an expansion team, while your team that you're invested in here in Seattle have only been to the playoffs once in their first 5 years. I hate to bring it up, but it's just sparing us right in the face here for the next 2 weeks.
1: Well, and I do think that a lot of people forget. Like, they look at the Kraken and they think, why can't we, especially with Vegas in the Stanley Cup finals again? I mean, yeah, a lot of Kraken fans look at it and get annoyed. Like, well, why can't that be us? Well, it was an entirely different situation.
0: Yes.
1: But, yeah, I also think it's fair to expect more from this franchise heading into this year.
0: We're going to ask Eddie Olczyk that question. Is it fair to expect more from the Kraken? We're going to ask him what he's seen in the Stanley Cup finals. He's en route from Raleigh to Vegas. He joins us next on 93.3 KJRFM.
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20: 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My name is Manuel De Lilla, former political operative turned journalist.
22: I'm John Sweeney, a former...
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1: From the Fox 13 Weather Center, I'm meteorologist Abby Oconee. High temperatures only in the low 60s this afternoon. Mostly cloudy skies, slightly breezy. Isolated showers, a couple of thunderstorms, a better chance of rain and thunder on Saturday.
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0: Welcome back to the Greg Bell Show with Christopher Kidd, not at 10 to noon. It's the Greg Bell Show with Ashley Ryan, pinch hitting for Chuck Powell, who's not in today, for Bucky Jacobson, who's out. Greg and Ashley with you from 6 to 10 here today. 93.3 KJRFM. Eddie Olczyk, Kraken analyst, standing by. We're going to try to get a hold of him in a couple minutes about the Stanley Cup final. He's broadcasting here on 93.3 KJRFM for Sports USA Network. Last night, another off-the-hook Stanley Cup playoff game. A final. Game two, Vegas controlling the first 2.5 periods, up 2-0 with a chance to go up 2-0 in the series, heading back to Las Vegas for the next two games. And Carolina's up against it. Suddenly, the team that had lost only once in the first three rounds was in danger of falling down 0-2 at home with the next two on the road. And it looked like their season might be in jeopardy suddenly after not losing for weeks. And then what happens? A steal by Logan Stankoven in the Vegas defensive end results in a goal, 2-1, mid-second period. 3 minutes later, Mark Janikowski scores 2-2. The steal from Stankoven just changed everything. Tie game, later third period. Vegas thought it had retaken the lead on a scramble goal at the net. The officials called a no-goal on the ice. John Tortorella, the Vegas coach that the Golden Knights plucked out of the TV analyst booth late in the season, challenged the call. And, of course, in the NHL, if you challenge and ask for a replay challenge and you lose, you get assessed a minor penalty and you have to defend a power play. And that's what happened. The officials in Toronto, the replay official, did not change the call on the ice. Tortorella absorbed a penalty. So with a tie game with the game on the line, Carolina goes on the power play and scores off that power play to take the lead. But then the Golden Knights come right back at the end of the third period and score with like just under 2 minutes left to tie the game again and force overtime. This was an off-the-hook game. And then in overtime, Seth Jarvis scores the game winner from the left circle. And that's how Carolina climbs back to a 1-1 tie in the series that now goes from Vegas, or so Raleigh to Vegas. Eddie Olczyk goes from Raleigh to Vegas, but not straight from Raleigh to Vegas. He's in Houston joining us on the Beacon Plumbing Hotline. I got to ask you, Eddie-O, I know you're used to the good... Edzo, you're used to that Kraken travel. What's going on here with Houston?
1: Yeah, this was the quickest and fastest way. Greg, nice to be with you.
0: Nice to talk to you again.
1: Yeah, this was the most direct route and quickest route for me to get there and start preparing for the big Belmont Stakes weekend.
0: Oh,
1: we got
0: yeah.
1: Saratoga, you know, we got to make Ashley and her daughter Palmer got to get her college fund built up there a little bit.
2: That's
1: so
2: right.
1: Hopefully we can roll what we did during the Preakness, right, Ashley? So
2: Let's go. Trying
1: to get there as quick as we can. Little rainstorm here in Houston. That's kind of getting me a little bit delayed a little, but we'll be in Vegas by lunchtime and get ready for what a day tomorrow, though. The ultimate daily double, pucks and ponies. You got game. You have this Belmont Stakes at Saratoga at 7:07 Eastern tomorrow night, and then an hour later, you got puck drop for Game 3, Greg, between the Golden Knights and the Carolina Hurricanes. So it's going to be one heck of a day being in Vegas, and hopefully be able to make a little money there before I get to the arena and call Game 3 with the great John Forslund on Sports USA Radio.
0: We got people on the text line lining up, Eddie, for your pick on the Belmont Stakes, and it's coming. But Fred, I gotta ask you first. Last night, John Tortorella's challenge.
1: Yeah.
0: I'm not a hockey expert, of course, like you are. I thought that was a goal in real time. I'm not sure why. Your feeling on that, first of all, and then was it risk-reward calculation for Tortorella worth it?
1: Yeah, I saw what the Vegas Golden Knights saw, Greg. I did. I did. I thought that puck was already, it was continuing. It was a continuation play. That's what I thought
0: right.
1: I saw. And again, that's just, you know, from watching from the monitors that we had in our radio booth in Raleigh last night. It's one of those where if you feel 100%, okay, but then you have to weigh, where are we in the game?
0: Mm-hmm.
1: What is the situation, the circumstances? That's the Cliff Notes version of that. That's what you have to try to figure out. And I saw what they saw. I would not have a problem with the challenge. But again, knowing the situation, knowing that you had a 2-0 lead, Carolina's come back and made it 2-2. They have all the momentum. Is it worth that risk of being wrong and giving them a power play. Now, their power play has struggled, but it's looked better. They've created some chances. And look, the last two goals they end up scoring were both on the power play. Right. So they've got a red-hot power play right now. So for me, Greg, I saw what Vegas saw. I didn't have a problem with the challenge. And unfortunately for Vegas, ended up coming back to bite them. But they did score late to tie it, and they got the overtime. But it would have been interesting to see if he did not challenge it. You know, would we have gone into overtime at 2-2? Who knows how it all would have played out. So easy to be the, you know, the Friday morning quarterback and dissect what happened. But for me, I was okay with the challenge.
0: The great Eddie Olczyk joining us from Houston as he's on his way to Vegas for Game 3 tomorrow night. Stanley Cup Final, Vegas and Carolina tied 1-1. It'll be on 93.3 KJRFM tomorrow night at 5 p.m. What is Vegas doing, Edzo, that, I mean, 11-1 for Carolina through the first three rounds. What is Vegas doing right now to tie in and really changing Vegas or how Carolina's playing?
1: Yeah, they're checking, Greg. They're playing so well without the puck. For 50 minutes of that game last night, that was, I think I used the word surgical, the way they played out in the role. They gave Carolina nothing. And just like they did in period two of game one, they gave them nothing. They only had five shots on goal, Carolina, in the second period. And they just realized that you can't play east-west. You can't try to make plays from board to board against Carolina in the middle of the ice. You got to play simple hockey, red line it in, go get it, and get your money makers moving. That's your legs. Get in there and force Carolina to come 200 feet. They did an unbelievable job. And then all of a sudden, they win a faceoff in their own zone up 2-0 with under 10 to go in the game. And Rasmus Anderson, defenseman for Vegas, had the puck on a stick in behind Carter Hart's right shoulder behind the net. And instead of advancing it or moving his feet and just going station to station, move the puck out of the zone, he tries to go the other way. He stops right into the traffic. Stankoven steals it, wraps it around, banks it in, and all of a sudden all hell broke loose. I mean, you talk about momentum swings right there. I mean, I tried not to be dramatic during the broadcast, our radio broadcast with Johnny Forslund last night, Greg, but I said, like, that a play like that not only changes the game, but quite possibly it changes history.
0: Yeah.
1: Because Vegas, if Vegas goes up 2-0, I don't see Carolina coming back and winning four of the last five games. I don't. But, like, that play there just turned the tide, and then Carolina just started coming, and all of a sudden it's 2-2, and then you have the challenge, and then you get the power play, and so it's just a lot of things happen. But I just think that they just know what they can and can't do now, and they're battle tested. They've won a Stanley Cup. They have, you know, a lot of guys that have been through it. So I just think that they know that if we're going to have success, we have to play well without the puck, and we cannot have any turnovers in the middle of the ice like they did in period one of game one, where they gave, you know, they gave Carolina, I mean, two or three free opportunities, and they scored on two of the three.
2: All right, Edzo, let's get to the second half of this equation. Here we go.
1: Let's set the table here. The Preakness, I gave out the winner. I said, you talked there. Buck had mentioned about, you know, you spending a college fund and and going to town on my bets. And if we did that, you could have maybe put 25 kids through college if we would have done that. But
0: Palmer would have skipped college, Eddie.
2: Yeah, right.
1: And Greg, and I said, you know what? I'm going to bet for Palmer. I'm going to bet for you, Ashley. So I have $78 burning a hole in my pocket. So are we going to, are we roping or riding?
2: We are riding.
1: Oh, we're riding. You know it. All right, so here we go.
2: Yeah, that Here's means I'm putting riding. More money down, right?
1: Get your, that's it. Yeah. You're riding. You're letting it go.
2: Let's go.
1: So you got $78 tomorrow.
2: Okay.
1: The Belmont Stakes go off about 4:07 Seattle time. I think it's on Fox tomorrow, so people can watch. We're going to take our $78 and we're going to spread it out, but we're going to bet $50 to win on number 4, Renegade.
2: Oh, I like that.
1: Okay. And then we're going to take the other, if I do my math really quick, $28.
2: Okay.
1: I'm counting like Johnny Forslund. He's Freddie Flintstone. He uses his toes to count, you know? So, I'm going to take $10 and I'm going to play a 4-3 exacta, meaning it has to come in 4-3.
2: Okay.
1: And I'm going to play a $10 4-8 that it has to come exactly that way. So I'm trying to get the top two finishers in the Belmont tomorrow. So I'm going to use the 4-3-8 The three is Chief Wallaby. The eight is Emerging Market. But I'm going to play those exact as it has to come in exactly 4-3 or 4-8. And if that ends up happening, hopefully, Ashley, I can give you about probably gonna end up giving you maybe about $300 to $400 the next time I see you.
2: Let's do it. I love this.
0: And that is why we had you on. so,
2: the listeners were like, is he going to give us the horses this time?
0: Your expertise.
1: Hopefully we can keep this thing going. We've been on a good heater
2: yes.
1: for the Triple Crown, and we're going to try to top it off here with the winner of the Belmont Stakes, number four, Renegade. So hopefully that $50 Ashley will turn into, I'm thinking it's probably going to be somewhere in that 2 or 2.5 range to 1. So if we can do that, then maybe we can turn that 50 into, you know, close to, you know, over 200. And then if we hit that exacta, getting the 4-3 or the 4-8, that'll be another, you know, hopefully be another $120 to $140.
2: Oh, I love this. I love this.
0: We're going to hit you up for the Breeders' Cup in the fall, too, Eddie.
1: I'll be working. This will be my 13th year working the Breeders' Cup for NBC. So, Greg and Ashley, if you guys need me, you know where I'll be. Yes. And I wish everybody luck tomorrow. And have a great weekend. And let's cheer home number four, Renegade, tomorrow in the Belmont.
0: All right. Eddie Olche, have a great call with Johnny Forslund and Sports USA Network. We'll be listening. Thank you, sir, for the time. Appreciate you. Happy travels.
1: Have a great weekend.
0: Eddie Olchek, the great Eddie Olchek, joining us from Houston on his way from Raleigh to Las Vegas.
2: He's the best.
0: He's so awesome, man.
2: Yeah.
0: Sure. I'm on a plane, but I'll talk to you.
2: Yeah. And let's talk Pucks and Ponies. It's
0: Pucks
2: my favorite.
0: And Ponies. Sure. Why not? Yeah. I wish they all were like Eddie Olchek. We're blessed, obviously, to have him here in Seattle. Him and John Forslund.
2: When you hear them on the national call, too, it's like a little bit of pride.
0: Right.
2: Not a little bit, a lot of pride.
0: These
2: You're
0: are
2: like,
0: our
2: those
0: guys.
2: Are our guys.
0: These
2: yeah,
0: are our guys.
2: It's awesome.
0: Yeah, that's pretty cool. Thanks to Eddie Olchek. Stanley Cup Finals tomorrow night, Game 3. Vegas, Carolina, tied at a game apiece. Game time is 5 o'clock, 4:30 pregame. All of it right here with John Forslund, Eddie Olchek on 93.3 KJR FM. Up next, the Seahawks. We'll go to Seahawks OTAs. You're going to hear from Cooper Kupp. I asked him yesterday, did you consider walking away at the top of the sport? Super Bowl champion for the second time, $116 million earned. Go home to your wife and three boys. He looked at me like I had three heads. You'll hear from Cooper Kupp next on 93.3 KJR FM.
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4: You're facing a sluggish commute into Seattle. Southbound I-5 is really crawling from 130th to the Ship Canal Bridge. Northbound I-5 lighter slowing into DuPont. Some hesitation around State Route 18 at 516 and in SeaTac. And then Seattle's going to be busy from about mid-Boeing Field to the Convention Center. Sumner to Renton, 25 minutes. Renton to Bellevue at 20 minutes. Linwood to Bellevue, 25-minute drive. That's traffic.
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18: This is Jana Kramer from Wind Down with Jana Kramer. Hey, quick question for the parents listening right now. 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

0: Welcome back. Happy Friday. Hopefully it's a great Friday wherever you are. This is Greg Bell in for Chuck Powell with Ashley Ryan on the Chuck and Buck Show, Friday, June the 5th. If you missed Eddie Olczyk, Edzo was great with us. He gave us some great stuff on last night's Cup Final. He broadcast with John Forslund on Sports Radio, Sports USA Radio here on 93.3. But also he gave us our Belmont Stakes pick.
1: Oh, yeah.
0: He went deep. He went exactas.
1: I love it.
0: Two different.
1: He sent me a text after and said, we have $8 left. And he said, ice cream on Edzo for you and Palmer at worst case scenario.
0: We have people on the Tacoma Dodge text line 49451 who said, make sure you get his Belmont pick after he nailed the Preakness.
1: Yeah.
0: And so we did. Ashley dutifully got his pick for the Belmont Stakes.
1: I think it was the Derby. I don't know if we I know we had him on for the Derby. I think we had him on for the Preakness too.
0: Oh, it was the Derby
1: Maybe it was
0: and
1: the Preakness.
0: Preakness
1: he won. I
0: thought you said the Preakness he nailed.
1: Yeah, I think we had him on for the Derby, then he nailed the Preakness. I don't remember. He's just real good.
0: And we didn't know. He's on the Breeders' Cup. I was joking about the Breeders' Cup, and he says, I'm on the telecast.
1: Yeah, he is. We stumbled into his love for ponies. We had no idea. We were having him on to talk Stanley Cup, and we were like, wait a minute.
0: Right.
1: What is happening?
0: And his reputation now precedes him. The text line was blown up with, don't you let him go without his Belmont Stakes.
1: That's right.
0: And if you missed it, he picked Renegade to win the Belmont Stakes tomorrow in Saratoga. The final leg of the Triple Crown goes off at about just after 4 o'clock Seattle time on Fox Television tomorrow. That's right before at 4:30, the Stanley Cup Final pregame show of Sports USA Radio here on 93.3. And then 5 o'clock puck drop, Game 3, a quick turnaround from Raleigh to Vegas. 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Vegas and Carolina tied 1-1. Yesterday, I was at Seahawks OTAs, Organized Team Activities. It's the last practice of the voluntary stage of the offseason for the Super Bowl champions. Cooper Kupp is back at age 32. He's made $116 million. He has a beautiful wife, his high school sweetheart he met. She's went to Richland High School. He went to Davis High School in Yakima. They met at a track meet. And they have three young boys, 7 years old, 7, 3, and 2, I think their ages are. And so I asked him, you've won 2 Super Bowls. Did you want to just ride out in the sunset and ride out of top? No one gets to do that. That's so rare in professional sports. Win a second Super Bowl and ride off to your life with your wife and three boys. And he looked at me like I was crazy. This is Cooper Kupp here on 93.3 KGRFM.
2: What's up, everyone? Fantastic.
3: I asked Sam something similar yesterday, but how much different does this feel for you guys all being together for a full year versus last year? You were new, quarterback's new, the offense is new, so much change.
2: Yeah, I can't speak for everyone, but I know for me personally, coming in, knowing people, knowing how to get around the facility, knowing how to get to the facility, like all those things, like having a house, having a home, all those things, it's that felt very different this year. And obviously knowing a little bit about the guys, how things are run here, how Mike operates, how we operate as a team, and all the stuff that goes into functioning at a high level and just being a little bit ahead, definitely helpful.
4: Did you give any thought to maybe going out on top?
2: Oh, no, never for a second. I'm loving playing this game too much, and I love playing football, and so I'm enjoying it, and no, that was never a thought.
4: The message is running forward, but this is the second time you've won a Super Bowl in the locker room. What do you guys take away from the knowledge that you've gotten in the mountaintop before you've won? How's it different?
2: I don't know. I mean, there's always, like no matter what happens from one year to the next, there's going to be good and there's going to be bad. And I think that what you don't want to fall into is this idea of thinking that just because something worked, that it was the best way of doing things. But at the same time, there's the balance of knowing that if something did work, sometimes it's best not to fix something that was working. So all that being said, it's like you treat this just like any other year. You look at the things that you look at your film, you look at the process, you look at your what you put on tape and what you what your year was the year before. You identify things that can get better. You scrutinize, and then you build on those things all off season, and you try to attack the weaknesses. You don't look at the results at all. I think that's just kind of the that's the best way to do it, because that's what you've done. All these guys that are in this building have done that year after year for their entire lives. That's why you're playing in the NFL right now. It's because you've continually found ways to get better, and, you know, take that same approach. Regardless of what the result was, it's like, hey, we can get better. We can scrutinize. We can be, we can dive into things, and just because something worked, that doesn't mean that we can't still find ways to improve on it.
5: On that same note, how do you maintain that consistency when you have a new offensive coordinator this year from last year?
2: Yeah, well, you know, there's a certain standard of operation that we, you know, live by, and a mentality that you have when you step in this building. And so, you know, part of it is just, you know, carrying through that. Like that needs to stay the same. And being in a headspace, being in a bringing energy to allow the work to get done that's going to allow you to get better. And, you know, Brian's done an unbelievable job of himself meeting that standard and coming in with an ability to challenge people and push people, find ways to tinker and find the ways to get the best out of people, and recognizing personnel, what the strengths and weaknesses are here. And he's been awesome in terms of just how he's installing things and the detail of all that. So we're just going to keep getting better. And there is a the way that you keep continuity is by continuing to keep that same energy, that same process, and coming ready to work.
3: Last year, if I remember correctly, I think you described Clint Kubiak as someone who was pulled off a ranch in Texas to be an NFL coordinator.
2: I said that?
3: I think so, yeah. I hope I'm not misquoting you. But how would you describe Brian Fleury?
2: I mean, he's... I thought Clint was so, you know, calm, soft-spoken, how he, like, went about, like... There's times, like, there's going to be fiery moments and things like that, but I thought he was so calm and collected on a lot of stuff. And, like, Brian's giving Clint a run for the money in terms of that same demeanor of just, like, hey, there's going to be a... There's just a clear understanding, and so there's not a... There's no jittery energy. There's no, like, false energy. It's just, hey, this is what I know to be true. This is how we're going to, you know, execute it. These are my expectations, and we'll go out there and make it happen, and we'll make corrections and move forward. And so... he allows guys to, I think you allow a lot of freedom in that, guys to just play free and let it go, because you know there's going to be someone that knows what they're talking about and is ready to coach you in that regard. So he's been awesome in that way. I don't have a geographical location for you from where he came from, but he's been great.
6: How do you put last year kind of in perspective when you just think about, you know, coming to a new team and all that you went through with that and ended up in the Super Bowl and all that?
2: Yeah, I mean, it was a really cool journey, incredible, like looking back on it, all the highs and lows and things like that. But yeah, I mean, it's like all that being said, it's great being here now, being here with the guys, understanding that there's a relationship, there's just, there is a lot of continuity going into this year, a lot of built trust, and camaraderie that's, I think, has carried in and made, you know, coming here this year, you know, a really good feeling kind of heading into OTAs and the work that we've put in.
7: You know how Super Bowl teams work and guys get paid in the league and all. Are you surprised at how much continuity they were able to retain upstairs for this year?
2: I don't know about surprise. I mean, have like, I think this is a fun place to come work. I think it's a fun organization to be a part of, and got a lot of really good people here, and, you know, you come to work and you've got, if you want to be about the right stuff, you're going to be around a lot of the right people here. And so I think that, you know, breeds, like, it's like, man, this is something that's good. It's not like that everywhere. You know, I've only been two places, but I've heard horror stories. Thankfully, never had to live in those places. But there's a few places I know that around the league that are unique in that way. And I think we've got a little bit of an uncommon thing here.
3: What goes through your mind when you walk in here and you see the banner up there?
2: Yeah, I don't know. I mean, it was that's cool. It's like there's moments of reflection, right? There's moments of understanding that you know, each of these banners that's up here is like there's a story and a lot of, you know, blood, sweat, and tears behind each of them. And so there's like the respect for what went into those things and what those stand for and the journey that they stand for. The hardships that we're overcoming, each of those things, but it's also like at the end of that, like, moment of reflection is like the period at the end that says, like, well, like now what, you know? And it's like, this is, yeah, that's what it took. This is what, like, that was, and now you're in it and you're moving forward, and there's an opportunity to go and be a part of another one, experience what it's like to go and chase after something really special like that.
6: Do you remember, I guess, what the biggest challenge was when you went through this with the Rams when they won the Super Bowl?
2: From one year to the next?
6: Yeah.
2: Yeah, I mean, they're so unique, right? Like, it's so unique. Back in 22, like, the injuries and things that were going on, and we weren't able, like, we were out here, we've been out here for however, I don't even want to say the amount of time. We've been out here for the max allotted amount of time for OTAs and competing the whole time, and we weren't capable of doing that in 2022 in LA because we had just too many injuries. We couldn't do it. So it's very different, right, in terms of how, like, what's your approach in that regard? And what's been great is just being able to come back here and guys are healthy, guys are competing. It's been some really good work, moving forward and, like I said, being able to chase something special here.
8: For the importance of having honest discussion when you're building a challenging environment that continues to build, can you talk about that?
2: Yeah, well, I mean, shoot. Just like anything that's worth going through is going to be difficult. If it's easy, you're going to get to the end of that journey, and whatever you're holding at the end of that, it's not going to hold much weight. And that's just how life seems to be. And it's like, my wife and I take that same approach in our marriage in terms of having hard conversations and not running away from difficult things and being able to face them head on together. And in the same way, I want my marriage to be great. In the same way you want an organization to be great, you got to be able to tell the truth to each other. You got to be able to have hard conversations. You got to be able to model those things and be accepting of the fact that, like, there's going to be times that you do fall short. And when you do get called on it, be able to look at yourself in the mirror and say, like, yeah, that was wrong. And we're going to find a way to, get through it and find the way we want to operate. And so regardless of whatever successes have happened, regardless of whatever, like I said, whatever result is, like, we can win a game. Just because you win a game doesn't mean there aren't some good hard conversations that need to happen on that Monday morning about things that we need to do better. There's guys that are going to get coached hard. Because the result doesn't change what the process was, right? Like we want to be about the process. We want to be about challenging ourselves to be the best day in and day out, to give ourselves the best chance at a positive outcome. That only happens by, constantly scrutinizing that process and how we operate. And that takes hard conversations and some good, like, people that are willing to be challenged.
6: You guys were the best two tight end team in the NFL last year. The Rams were the best three tight end team. A lot of tight ends getting added to offense. What do you see with how tight ends and the relationship to the slot receiver in modern offense?
2: Yeah, I mean, it's cool. It's cool that the three tight end offense is called a modern offense, right? Like, 2 years ago, that wasn't the case. And so it's cool. I've seen it, like, the cycle. It's all, like, everyone's just chasing each other. It's a dog chasing a tail, right? Like, who's going to have the upper hand? Defense has moved into the cover four stuff. Offense has moved into heavier tight end sets. And, like, hey, well, we're just going to run the ball, make you get your safety's going to have to get back in the box. So it'll be interesting to see what happens. What's the next move going to be? I think it's the defense's turn this year to figure out what they're going to do. So we'll see if they answer the bell for us.
8: Cooper, you've talked about the balancing act of, not reinventing the wheel, but also being able to evolve. Mm-hmm. From Coach Fleury's standpoint, how are you seeing him handle that, coming in with a mm-hmm. similar system but trying to put his own stamp on it?
2: Yeah, I think that's the – like, you can't – there's no copy and paste, right? Like, where he's coming from, they had players that had certain – characteristics, certain strengths, certain weaknesses, and your job is to take a lot of those same concepts, and he's going to take, like, a lot of the things that he believes in, and how do you formulate that, and how do you tweak it, and how do you make it your own to fit who the Seahawks are this year, and how do we make that come to life? And so there's a balancing act there, and that's the great thing about, I think, coaching in general, is you've got this opportunity to always grow and build and change and adapt. Because if you don't, you die. And so, like, that's they've done a great job of that, and it's going to be really cool to see as it continues. Like, you get so many of these reps here in OTAs. Now they get an opportunity to, have six, after this mini camp, it gets, 5 or 6 weeks to be able to, like, build on these things. So when we come back for training camp, there's answers for the things that maybe there were questions about before. There's new things that we're going to be able to get challenged on. And, it's going to be a really cool thing. We got the right people doing it.
6: What do you think of being on Hard Knocks?
2: Yeah, it's going to be great. It's great. It's gonna suck. It'll be good. I've done it before, and it's like, it honestly, like, you kind of, like, dread it because you're like, gosh dang it, the, like, cameras being everywhere is challenging. But it does kind of just fade into the background eventually. So it'll be fine. I'm sure it'll be good. I've told Frizz I'm going to ask him some really challenging questions as soon as, like, every time he walks in the room, like, as soon as the cameras are on, really challenge him to, like, test some things, you know. Put him in some uncomfortable situations. We'll see how he handles it.
3: Are you a soccer fan?
2: Soccer fan?
3: Are you going to watch the World Cup?
2: I will inevitably watch the World Cup. I don't watch a ton of stuff, right? I'm not on the TV. I watch TV a ton. I watch the French Open. I love tennis. Like, when the major, like major tennis tournaments are on, I'm watching. Like, when it's, like NBA Finals are on, I'm watching. Like, hockey, like, when the hockey, we get to the end of the year, the Stanley Cup, I'm watching. So, I kind of nitpick to choose the more intense times.
3: So your prediction on who wins is what?
2: Yeah. I'm sure I'm going to say something that's just outrageous for whoever. I don't think it's ever been done before, but, like, it would be, from what I've gathered, it would be an outrageous underdog story. But, like, if the U.S. were to pull something together, it would be crazy, right? Yeah. Has it ever been done before? United States? No. Not the men. Yeah, but and then it's like, they haven't exactly built confidence in the early stages. So we'll see, though. They're saving up. They've gone through the trials, hardened by fire. They're ready to go. Thank you, guys.
0: Cooper Kupp, Seahawks 32-year-old former Super Bowl MVP and NFL Offensive Player of the Year, wide receiver, back for a second season of a 3-year, $45 million contract. No, the U.S. men have never won the World Cup. Their best finish was semifinals in 1930, the first World Cup.
1: I remember that.
0: You were around for that. You watched that on Fox.
1: Yep, I sure did. 4K.
0: Well, 4K in 1930. It was a couple of interesting points. He talked about Brian Fleury saying that he's given Clint Kubiak a run for his money as low-key and quiet demeanor-wise. We'll talk next segment what I've seen from Brian Fleury, the new OC, on the field so far in the practices. And you heard him say the culture again, Ashley, didn't you, when mm-hmm. he was talking about how he's heard horror stories of how it is at other teams? And he said, we got something really special here. And if you want to do something special, they have the people with the right stuff in this building. That's another reason he's back and wants to stay as long as they'll have him here. It was good. Bob Condotta of the Seattle Times, it was good he asked him about Hard Knocks, because Cooper Kupp's been on it twice. The Rams were on it in 2016 and again in 20 when the Rams and Chargers were co-features as co-tenants when the Chargers had moved up from San Diego. And so he's been through it twice, and he's a funny quote. He says, yeah, it's great. It's going to suck. But he said eventually the cameras just fade around to the back and you don't notice them as much. But Ashley, they're not thrilled. Mike McDonald is not at all. He jokes about how, oh, I love it. John Schneider has said publicly, we're going to be cordial, we're going to give them access that they want, but we're trying to not disclose anything, because this environment and culture is something that they see as proprietary to them.
1: Mm-hmm.
0: And they don't want that blasted all over the place. Now, I have been told that in the last couple of years from other teams that the NFL Films does defer to the teams more than they used to about what gets aired. It used to be NFL Films just tried to air everything they were taping. And they're in the meeting rooms, and you remember they saw the whole Saquon Barkley in the offseason Giants one where they revealed the whole machinations of letting him go and the Eagles signing him. And that was
1: awkward.
0: Right, and it blew up in the Giants' faces, right?
1: Uh-huh.
0: The decision makers. So I've been told that there's a little more give and take between the teams and NFL Films on what actually gets aired, and that could be to the Seahawks' advantage on not disclosing everything about the Super Bowl champions' culture. Up next, we're going to talk about what I've seen on the field from the Seahawks in the OTAs. At 9 o'clock, we're going to talk to John Boyle on our One Series continues, the Chuck and Buck Show's One Series. Today, it's on Jackson Smith and Jigba. Is that correct?
1: Correct.
0: You may have heard of him. John Boyle is going to talk about Smith and Jigba and his new record-setting $168 million contract. He'll join us at 9 o'clock. 9:30, we'll read back your text 49451 on the Tacoma Dodge text line. And I ask you for the next segment, give me your questions on what you want to know about what are you curious about what the Seahawks offseason practices have been. Any questions about the Seahawks offseason practices, what I've seen, put it on the text line. I'll read it back. answer those questions next on 93.3 KJR.
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4: From the Fox 13 Weather Center, I'm meteorologist Abby Oconee. High temperatures only in the low 60s this afternoon. Mostly cloudy skies, slightly breezy. Isolated showers, a couple of thunderstorms, a better chance of rain and thunder on Saturday.
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6: Welcome back to the Chuck and Buck Show with Ashley Ryan. Greg Bell filling in for Chuck Powell here this morning. Happy Friday to you. If you missed, we've done a lot already. This is what happens when you have a four-hour show.
16: It's a lot.
6: It's a little bit of a marathon.
16: Yep.
6: I'm a sprinter doing marathon work today with Ashley. Ashley's used to this.
16: It's nice when I fill in for you, though. I'm like, wait, that's all we have to do?
6: Wait, I'm done?
16: Yeah. Like, over-plan. I'm like, oh, I don't have time to talk about all the things.
6: I feel like I'm getting over. If you missed what we talked about, we talked to Eddie Olczyk. Great enough to talk to us en route from Raleigh to Vegas about the Stanley Cup Finals and his Belmont pick. If you missed it, should I give it away or should I make him go to the iHeartRadio app?
16: Go to the podcast. It's gonna be up there very shortly.
6: I already gave it away earlier if you were listening, but yeah, he gave us our Belmont Stakes pick after his successful Preakness Stakes pick. Found out he's on the Breeders' Cup telecast. I didn't know that. I was joking about the Breeders'. Yeah, I'll be on the telecast. Give me a call. He'll be on. Eddie Olczyk will be on with John Forslund. The two Kraken broadcasters are actually doing the national broadcast of the Stanley Cup Finals for Sports USA Network, which air every game night here on 93.3 KJRFM. Tomorrow, we actually have a couple things going on tomorrow. We got the U.S. against Germany in one of the final tune-ups before the World Cup starts. That's Westwood One's broadcast tomorrow afternoon. I believe that's a 1 o'clock Pacific kickoff. U.S.-Germany World Cup tune-up before the World Cup begins June 11th. Of course, the U.S. plays here in Seattle June 19th against Australia. That's the second of four group stage matches here at Lumen Field in Seattle. They're not going to call it Lumen Field. They're going to call it Seattle Stadium.
16: Seattle Stadium. It's going to put a blanket over the Lumen Field part.
6: Yeah, they actually have. It's just this field on one side of the stadium right now. FIFA doesn't want any advertising. There will also be games in Vancouver and in the Bay Area, and in Los Angeles on the West Coast. And then Seattle, after the four group stage matches, gets a round of 32 game and a round of 16 match the first 9 days or so of July before the World Cup then goes into its quarterfinal stage, which the U.S. has only made, I believe, one time in the last half century. We'll see where the U.S. gets. It's a 48-team tournament now. It used to be... It's expanded. It used to be 32, so there's about 16 teams that really shouldn't be here, which is going to water down the group stages, frankly. And then the tournament really gets going around to 16 in the knockout stages, but the knockout stages begin in round of 32 this year. John Boyle is going to join us at the top of the hour to talk about the one series that the Chuck and Buck Show has about featuring Seahawks players, and the Seahawks player today, John's going to feature is Jaxon Smith-Njigba. I'm also going to ask him about other things we've seen at Seahawks OTAs what I've seen.

0: or from wider into the slot. The Rams and Sean McVay do this a lot to try to create mismatch. Cooper Kupp became a 10-time millionaire because of this particular Sean McVay innovation, and now a lot of teams in the league do it, and we've seen Brian Fleury do it here in these OTAs, and what they're trying to get is mismatches, getting defenders out off of their leverage path before the snap with this quick, I mean, it's like a 1 or 2 second motion, boom, boom, snap, and you get a couple steps on that defender, either inside or outside, depending on the route you're trying to get to. We're seeing more of that from Fleury, too. Because he's a tight ends coach, it would make sense that they're going to feature tight ends, right? Well, not so much yet, according to A.J. Barner. We were talking to him yesterday. But then again, A.J. Barner said, I haven't been on the field. Barner had 2 surgeries in the offseason, one on his ankle, one on his shoulder. He said he is almost completely healed from all of that. He's been on a side field along with Eric Saubert, the veteran tight end, more of a blocker, special teams guy. They've both been on a side field with a trainer. So it's been Nick Kowler up in a cast of a bunch of young players at tight end, along with Elijah Arroyo. Arroyo is more of a, I shudder to say, Jimmy Graham type of tight end. Hate to bring that name up here in the city. But meaning more of a wide receiver tight end than an inline tight end like A.J. Barner is. Barner, by the way, says he wants to be an all-pro. He said he wants to be the best in the league. He thinks that he has the unique skills of walking in, receiving, much like a George Kittle type in San Francisco. And he openly says, yeah, my goal is to be an all-pro. And he feels like now he's through the pain that he played with on his ankle and shoulders that got repaired. He's said right after the season, it was pretty humbling. He went from winning the Super Bowl for the first time, wearing mink coats and all the stuff he was doing. Do you see that?
1: He's the best.
0: Yeah,
1: he's just got such a great personality.
0: He does.
1: I love it. Yeah.
0: Aurora, Ohio guy. Grew up about an hour from where I grew up. Then he went to Indiana and Michigan. Now he's this sudden star. But then he said, I win the Super Bowl, I go to the parade, everyone's loving me, and then within a week, I'm going 2 surgeries.
1: Oof. That's quite a turnaround.
0: He said it was, yeah, he brought him down to earth really quickly. But it looks like A.J. Barner will be on track to be on the field at the start of training camp. Running back situation, post-Kenneth Walker. So far, it's been George Helani, the third-year running back from Boise State, former undrafted rookie free agent, has been the number one back, not Jadarian Price yet. Price, of course, the first-round pick from Notre Dame, the 32nd overall pick in the draft. He's going to get there. It would be, Ashley, something will have gone wrong between now and September 9th if Jadarian Price is not the starting running back for the opener against the Patriots.
1: Yeah, I would be very nervous for whatever it is that had happened to lead to that scenario.
0: Right. And that's going to happen. But in the meantime, George Helani, and they are slow playing the rookies. Bud Clark, the second-round pick, has been behind Ty Okada, although he is working with the ones and grouped with the ones, and you can see that he's kind of 1A. There will be a competition, it appears, at safety between Ty Okada, maybe DeAnthony Bell, and the rookie Bud Clark at safety next to Julian Love. But Jadarian Price, he's going to be the starting running back. They would not have drafted him where they did if he's not going to be. Zach Charbonnet is still months away from getting on the field. Most likely a candidate to start the season on the PUP list, the physically unable to perform list. Maybe for Kenny McIntosh starting training camp on the PUP list because he has not been on the field yet either. He, of course, had the reconstructive knee surgery, the knee injury in July of last season. Charbonnet didn't get hurt, of course, until the playoffs, remember, in January. So his return could be September, October at best. So in the meantime, it's George Helani, Jadarian Price waiting in the wings. Thomas Hammack, the new running backs coach, working through Price on a lot of things, pass blocking being among them. A lot still to get through, of course. 3-day minicamp, veteran minicamp, the mandatory minicamp, Tuesday, Wednesday, Thursday, and then they're off till training camp begins July 25th. Preseason games begin August 15th against the Raiders or the Cowboys? The Cowboys. Not that I pay much attention to preseason.
1: I know, I was going to say, I have no idea.
0: Yeah, I think it's the Cowboys who train in Oxnard and usually have their first preseason game on the West Coast. Up next, we got a lot more to talk about with the Seahawks, the Stanley Cup Finals, the NBA Finals, and then our one series with John Boyle at 9 o'clock. Jackson Smith and Jigba featured today. 9:30, we'll read back your text at the Tacoma Dodge text line 494. 5-1, all that coming up. And then Ashley's Booze News at 9:45, because it is a

0: Friday.
1: Yeah, let's drink.
0: Man, it's a whole nother realm in this show.
1: That's right.
0: What are Chris and I doing all the time?
1: And everybody always says, oh, how are you going to drink at 10? Well, when you've been up since 4.
0: Yeah, it's like...
1: I mean, yeah, I'm 6 hours into my day. It's Friday. It's like brunch.
0: That's a lunch or late afternoon dinner for some people.
1: We've got waffles and bacon out
0: there. I smell that.
1: Donuts.
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16: A white woman's murder shocks the city. A black man from the projects comes forward with information about the case.
2: He says the police are his friends.
16: But out of nowhere, he goes from star witness to prime suspect.
2: And then that's it. They turn on him.
16: The system is hungry for a conviction. Lee Harris is sentenced to 90 years.
3: I get 90 years for killing somebody I have never seen.
16: Behind bars, Lee finds an unlikely ally in his cellie, Robert. The pair are like chalk and cheese. There's no way their paths would ever cross on the outside. But as a fellow inmate, Robert sees through the lies and vows to do the unthinkable. Clear Lee's name.
3: This is a prepaid collect call from an inmate at
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27: Kelsey Mitchell had 25 points in the Indiana Fever, beat the Atlanta Dream 83-71 on Thursday. Aaliyah Boston added 19 points, 7 rebounds, and 3 blocks. Caitlin Clark had 17 points, 8 assists, and 7 rebounds. Meantime, rookie Olivia Miles put up 28 to lead the Minnesota Lynx over the Golden State Valkyries 87-84. 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
0: Welcome back. Happy Friday. Thanks for tuning into the Chuck and Buck Show with Ashley Ryan. Greg Bell filling in for Chuck Powell here on a Friday. Bucky's still away, though he is being... The Mariners announced he is going to be in the Home Run Derby, Mariners alumni version, August 7th before the Mariners host the Rays. Mariners are in Detroit this weekend to play the Tigers. We talked to the Tigers beat writer for The Athletic earlier in the show, and... he says, but 5.5 back, even in the wild card, the Tigers aren't packing up and saying Skubal's gone. And he also said Tarek Skubal, who had surgery in his elbow that many thought was season-ending. Remember, he said Skubal's going to be on the mound within a week?
1: I could not believe that.
0: I couldn't believe
1: that
0: it.
1: He only had surgery a month ago, but he was like, oh, but it wasn't as invasive. Right, but still.
0: He had a different type of surgery, and it was like a spin on an arthroscopic surgery. But still, like you say... minor league rehab started, he said, this weekend, perhaps.
1: Yeah, I mean, I've had two back surgeries, which I know is a bit more, obviously in a more serious place, but you think about the importance of your elbow to what you're doing, or your, right, elbow surgery, was it elbow?
0: Yeah.
1: Versus, like, your back just standing up. I mean, I was out, like, 6 weeks.
0: Right.
1: Just not moving. You couldn't lift 5 pounds, and yet he's going to throw 100 miles an hour.
0: So, the point is, Cody Stavenhagen told us from The Athletic, don't assume automatically the Tigers are going to trade him because he may have a month's worth of starts to get the Tigers back in the race. They're 10.5 back in the American League Central, but only 5.5 back from the wild card, even under 13 games under 500, entering the series opener tonight against the Mariners. Brian Wu is starting for the M's. It's this afternoon our time in Seattle. I owe you a keyword, the $250,000 USA contest here on 93.3 USA Giveaway on 93.3 KJR. 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
25: Oh.
0: Which Ashley will have August 15th, I just found out.
25: Good job. Good memory.
0: I do. Thank
25: When's
0: you.
25: When's yours?
0: November 3rd.
25: November 3rd, okay.
0: I'm usually in an airport or stadium.
25: Yeah, that's fair.
0: Cumpleaños, if you're in Espanol, is the word to
25: there
0: put.
25: There you go.
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25: Mm-hmm.
0: Also on the show, 9:30, we're going to do, after John Boyle at 9 o'clock with the One Series and Jackson Smith and Jigman, 9:30, we're going to do the Tacoma Dodge text line 49451, where we have some questions already about what I've seen at the Seahawks OTAs. Greg, have you seen noticeable size increases or decreases at any of the players in camp? I have. Uchenna Nwosu is bigger. He is still playing outside linebacker. He's still in all the drills. He's noticeably there into his 30s. He's there in voluntary OTA practices. But he looks bigger. A.J. Barner looks bigger to me, even though he's just been on a side field doing conditioning, the tight end.
25: He's already a giant.
0: Yeah, he's a tall, stocky guy.
25: Yeah.
0: As most tight ends would be. He, in particular, he looks bigger to me as well. Jadarian Price is bigger through the upper body than I remember thinking he was when they drafted him, the lead running back from Notre Dame. Just seems bigger. He's not known as so much as a big bowling ball type back. Emmanuel Wilson, the new running back from Green Bay, they signed in free agency, mm-hmm. looks like a mini Eddie Lacy to me.
25: Oh, wow.
0: And I shouldn't even mention that.
25: I was like, oh, no.
0: That
25: makes me nervous.
0: It is National Donut Day.
25: Yeah.
0: But he's not quite as big as Eddie Lacy, who flamed out pretty quickly here in his time from Seattle after Green Bay. But that's another Packers running back. He's wearing number 27, Emmanuel Wilson is, and he looks thick, stocky, big. He's not a slashing running back. He is a bowling ball type of a runner, noticeably, and with the eye test anyway. 206 asks, what is the noticeable difference between Clint Kubiak and Brian Fleury, the new offensive coordinator, versus the old offensive coordinator, now the Raiders head coach? Brian Fleury looks almost anonymous on the field. He looks like maybe one of the assistants who spot the ball. I mean, he just looks anonymous. You can only tell he's the offensive play caller because he's got the walkie-talkie talking into it to the headset of the quarterback. Otherwise, you really couldn't tell. He doesn't seem, at first glance, to be as involved in the quarterback drills as Clint Kubiak was. Kubiak used to go to the side fields and basically be the quarterback coach with Darnold and Drew Locke and Jalen Milroe. Fleury is a little more around, at least so far, it seems. We'll see how that goes. And you already heard from Cooper Kupp on what he's seeing, some of the differences is. On the field, I've seen a little more two-back so far. Could be because they're just installing that early. I've seen a little more slip motion right before the snap, quick motions to get some leverage advantages for the receivers. That also could be because they're just installing that so far. 360 says, I've heard the offense is light years ahead of where they were this time last year. Do you believe this is why some of the rookies aren't getting runs with the ones right now? I can't tell if they're light years ahead. I do know that there's a familiarity, like I mentioned, that has made them faster, and then at times the tempo's too fast, and McDonald's barked at them that they're playing too fast and too hard for June in shorts and T-shirts. Honestly, can't read at all whether they are ahead schematically yet in these type of practices. I think they're slow playing Jadarian Price just so he can get the whole pro experience under his belt. How the Seahawks train, how the Seahawks meet, how they learn the playbook. Get all of that down without him being the number one running back and all that right now. That's my read on it. Again, we'll be very surprised if September 9th in the opener, Wednesday night opener against New England, if he is not Jadarian Price, the first round pick, the starting running back. And the 206 asks, how is Jalen Milroe doing? Still making progress? Are they thinking about trying him again and have some packages for him? Yes. Mike McDonald has talked. If we see an opportunity in a game plan for Jalen Milroe, we will put him in there. And if we don't, we won't. But that the overall progress, Milroe is making a quantum leap from a rookie quarterback in the NFL to a second year as far as learning and knowing. But he doesn't have the game experience other than in the preseason that started in Green Bay at the end of the last preseason, his most extensive time. So it's hard to really gauge game, but practice-wise, he's way ahead in terms of just progressing and knowing what Seattle does and how they do it. We'll see if Jalen Milroe has a package of run plays. He only got three plays in three different games, and that was it. Done by the early October, fumbled once, lost a fumble, that was it. We never saw him again. We'll see if he gets more, but he's still in the back pocket as a possibility, and McDonald wants the league to know it's a possibility, so they have to kind of plan for it. That's how that works. Plant a little seed in their head of the defensive coaches. Up next, our one series continues on the Chuck and Buck Show, the Seahawks, featuring Seahawks players. Today, it's Jaxon Smith-Njigba, the all-pro wide receiver, newly minted with a $168 million contract as the NFL Offensive Player of the Year. John Boyle, the Seahawks.com, the team website, will join us next on 93.3 KJRFM.
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0: Welcome back. Chuck and Buck Show with Ashley Ryan. Ashley breaking into Palmer's music list now.
1: That's our one series song. It's called One for the Money.
0: I don't know that stuff.
1: I don't. I just type in.
0: Who plays One for the Money?
1: It was when I started and we did the one series, I just typed in one into our song list and I was like, oh, that one's a good intro. I like it. Let's get this thing going.
0: I would have done Bonnie Raitt. You're not the only one.
1: Oh, that could have worked. But that's not as
0: power hit. That's a little more of a ballad.
1: Yes, exactly.
0: I saw Bonnie Raitt at the Gorge with Brandi Carlile last weekend.
1: That'd be fun.
0: Fantastic. Someone I told about that yesterday was John Boyle, the Seahawks team writer, Seahawks.com. He's joining us for the Seahawks One Series, the daily or weekly, I should say.
1: No, daily.
0: Is
1: for
0: it
1: the
0: daily?
1: Month of June, yeah.
0: Dang.
1: We do it every day for the
0: month of June.
1: You're
0: going to run out of players.
1: That's what I was worried about, but we'll see.
0: The Seahawks Daily One Series on the Chuck and Buck Show, profiling a different Seahawks player every day. Today's guy is Jackson Smith and Jigba. And John Boyle, who else better to talk about a Seahawk than the guy who works for the Seahawks? John Boyle, longtime friend of mine and colleague, former Everett Herald writer of the Seahawks, now the Seahawks team writer, Seahawks.com. Good morning, sir. Good morning, Dad. The kids all put away to school or are they out of school?
2: Nope, they got a couple of weeks left. They're all off to school and away, so makes for a nice quiet Friday. Although I'm a little disappointed. I thought you guys had it in my rider that I have to be introduced by Pearl Jam, not other music.
0: Oh.
2: So.
1: That's my bad. Next time, when you're not on for the one series. See, we failed him twice.
2: And
1: he
2: the
1: also
2: donuts.
1: Saw. Yeah, he also saw the photos.
0: The donuts.
1: Of the donuts.
0: We'll send those in the mail. Those will come by
2: snail mail. I don't know if I want a mailed donut. I'll find a fresh one this weekend.
0: John, Jackson Smith and Jigba, do you notice him around the building as different now that he's a $168 million man as before?
2: Not even a little. I mean, I don't know. Maybe at some point he'll drive a nicer car or something like that. But
0: what kind of car does he drive in the parking lot, by the way?
2: I don't know. I'm sure it's nice already. Not that I say that. he's been doing okay already. But yeah, it's I mean, you've been around him playing. He is just a very low-key, chill guy who, you know, he's motivated to be great. And he proved last year. I mean, he's talked about it. His coaches have talked about it. John Schneider's talked about it. At every level, this guy's played from the biggest stage of Texas football, which is a damn big stage, to Ohio State, to now the NFL. He's emerged as a very elite talent. And I don't think that drive that's made him that player is going to change one bit now that he happens to be making a ton more money.
1: Well, okay, so the drive, obviously we've seen how successful he can be, and he has not needed to have a chip on his shoulder, but I do have to ask, coming off the NFL honors and all that happened there, and then the Offensive Player of the Year trophy, and, you know, now it's borderline disrespect.
2: Yeah.
1: Do you think that, have you noticed a little bit of an extra edge to him, or is it just business as usual?
2: You know, I haven't been around him enough to say that you really see that edge, but just based, you know, the fact that he's posting about it and his brother is like, I do think, I mean, in the grand scheme of things, like, it's not going to ruin his life or anything, but I can see where you take that all personally, where you win this huge award. They don't air the pre-recorded speech during the show. They go up there and Drewski butchers his name on purpose.
1: Yep.
2: And then it just sort of all adds up to like, what are we doing here, guys? Like, this is a huge deal. He's one of the best players in the NFL. And they kind of fumbled it at every turn. So, you know, I think it's not really going to affect how he plays day to day, but you know, anyone who's been around this level of athletes, like any little chip, any perceived slight they can use, they'll use. And I'm sure he'll let that, you know, fuel him a little bit if he wants to.
0: John Boyle, Seahawks.com, Seahawks team writer, joining us in the Beacon Plumbing Hotline, talking about Jackson Smith and Jigba on the Chuck and Buck Show's One Series of profiling Seahawks players. In your opinion, John, would the Seahawks have drafted Jackson Smith and Jigba if not for a 347-yard, 15-catch, 3-touchdown day in the Rose Bowl his next to last year at Ohio State?
2: I mean, it helps, but yeah, I mean, you don't, you know, as you well know, you don't base these evaluations on one game. I think, you know, there's plenty of tape and information they're getting from the school that told them he's a great player, but look, it does matter when you show up in a big game on a big stage and come through like that. And that was just an absurd performance. You just read the numbers. I mean, to do that in a high level, high stakes game it does show you something when you're a valued player. Like this guy, you know, the moment's not too big for him. He can thrive in it. So, yeah, I mean, they loved him. And, you know, going all the way back to that draft, I think they were legitimately very surprised he was still available. You know, they used that first round pick on Spoon, and then, you know, the draft keeps going on, and because of the hamstring injury, I think some teams maybe had some uncertainty, and he fell in their lap at, you know, 20, and they were just thrilled to be able to get him that late in the first round.
0: How much of Jaxon Smith-Njigba is why they traded DK Metcalf this time last year? I mean, they probably could not have predicted he would become the AP Offensive Player of the Year and an All-Pro and $168 million guy in that season, but how much was, okay, we have a guy we think can be a featured player who's younger, who we could have around for a long time?
2: Yeah, I think that's for sure a part of it. No team can go into a season like, oh, this guy's going to have 1,700 yards. That's not realistic. But there, you know, they saw enough 2 years ago out of him when he did lead the team in receiving, even with DK Metcalf there, that I think they recognize he could be the guy. He could be the number one. And he does not have that season last year if you also have DK Metcalf. Like, just, I don't think the balance works out that you're going to be able to keep both those guys happy, feeding him the ball to that extent. So, you know, there was obviously the element of DK was asking for a trade. And I think, as John Schneider told us a little over a year ago, it's like they want guys who want to be there. So, yes, they could have made DK Metcalf play that out and create an awkward situation. But I think they recognize, okay, if this guy wants a trade, we have a chance to get some good draft compensation. And by the way, let this young star really emerge and have it be, you know, his show. I think that was definitely a factor in it. And it obviously worked out wonderfully where you have this guy emerge as suddenly the top receiver in the NFL.
1: Is there any part of what we saw from him last year that we can attribute to, you know, more of just the play calling that we saw from Clint Kubiak, and how could we expect that to change? Or is there anything, any thought that there's a possibility of a step back as they're trying to figure out the Brian Fleury offense?
2: Yeah, you know, I think the offense is going to be similar enough. We've talked to Cooper Kupp this week. We've talked to Sam Darnold about it. And, like, kind of the consensus is, yeah, he's going to have his own, you know, little wrinkles he wants to add in. But this is all, you know, comes out of the same Shanahan, West Coast tree, you know, all the similar run game concepts. I don't think you're going to see big changes. If anything, I mean, I go back to, like, you can't predict a 1,700-yard season for anybody. I think if you're talking about, is he going to have a step back in terms of, like, not play as well, I don't see that happen at all. But could it be, you know, 1,400 to 1,700 yards? Yeah, that's entirely possible. And some of that, too, is I think we're going to see Rashid Shaheed a lot more involved this year because he's going to have this full offseason, a full training camp instead of getting thrown into it. As Cooper Kupp showed, he still can be very productive. He was their leading receiver in two of their three postseason games. So, if, you know, maybe there's a chance to spread the ball around a little more and that could lower his numbers, but I don't think the offense itself is going to affect his production in terms of, like, not being as favorable to Jaxon Smith-Njigba.
0: John Boyle, Seahawks team writer, Seahawks.com, joining us in the Beacon Plumbing Hotline as part of our one series of Seahawk profiling players. This one, Jaxon Smith-Njigba. John, have you seen can you give a comp of a player who has body control as the ball is arriving, like Jaxon Smith-Njigba? You and I have covered the league for a day or three. I have a name in mind, but I want to know if there's anybody he reminds you of in that way.
2: It's hard because, and we've, you know, this conversation came up a lot last year. It's like, you don't see receivers in the NFL with his physical makeup have these kind of numbers usually, unless they're like the super elite speed, you know, track speed 4.3 guys. And he's fast, but he's not quite that fast. He's not that big, but he's just, as you said, the body control. You know, Sam Darnold talks about the routes he runs and just, like, how it looks like he's gliding out there. I've heard people say it looks like he's on skates, the way he can change direction without decelerating. I'd love to hear your comp. I can't think of one. I mean, honestly, just the body control part alone for a smaller guy, there was a lot of that in Tyler Lockett of, like, how is this guy his size such a good deep ball catcher? Like, over and over again, we see these deep balls contested, and the 5'10", 180-pound receiver came down with it. And I do see some of that. And we see, you know, the subtle, you know, the little hand move, the little tiny subtle push off, the adjusting, throttling his speed, the little subtle parts of his game that allows him to always be open and win those contested balls even when he's not the biggest guy.
0: The subtleties, that's a great way to put it. That's exactly what I'm talking about, how he decelerates depending on where the ball is, and then speeds up again, almost a rope-a-dope to a defensive back in beating guys when the ball arrives because he's changed speeds on them, like a change-up in baseball. And that way, I'm dating myself here, But I covered Jerry Rice when he played for the Oakland Raiders before he, of course, came to the Seahawks.
2: Oh, let's go with that comparison, huh, Greg?
0: I hesitate to do it because that's an immortal, but that's who he reminds me of. When I see him slow down and put a defender on his back and then speed up again, Jerry Rice did that. And I haven't seen anyone else like that. And this is hyperbole, yes, but Jackson Smith and Jigba, I'm not saying he's Jerry Rice, but in body control-wise, yeah. And you're right. He's not Calvin Johnson, and he's not a 4-3 guy. And he's doesn't have the over-the-top physical skills, but the nuances and the, like you said, subtleties. So, yeah, you can tell him that at the facility that I just compared him to Jerry Rice.
2: Some aggregator is going to slap a headline on. Seattle radio host says Jackson Smith and Jigba is the next Jerry Rice.
0: What, beyond Jackson Smith and Jigba, what have you noticed about Brian Fleury that may be different, maybe the same? Cooper Kupp telling us yesterday he's given Kubiak a run for his money on being understated and quiet. What, anything jump out so far about the new OC to you?
2: Yeah, it's funny. Darnold had a similar answer about like how just like chill and reserved he is. And I'm like, oh, like just like the last guy. Maybe that's Mike's style. But I do think, you know, that's Sam talked about this a little bit. That's a good trait for an offensive play caller. Like, you don't want a guy who's going to get all emotional and caught up in the moment in some high stress situations. But yeah, I mean, I've been around him enough to get a great read on him personality wise or anything like that. But everything we're hearing from the players is, you know, A, they really like him and what he's doing and bringing to the offense, and B, it seems like it's going to be very similar to Kubiak in both scheme and personality. So, you know, losing an offensive coordinator is obviously always a challenge for a team, but you do have, you know, I think a lot of continuity. Obviously, personnel-wise, they only lost Ken Walker in terms of starters, and I think because Brian Fleury comes from San Francisco, you're going to see a lot of carryover. And if there's a quarterback who is well prepared to handle a coordinator change, it is Sam Darnold. I looked this up. His last repeat offensive coordinator was 2019 and 2020 with the Jets. And every year since then, either because of coaching changes or him changing locations, he has had a new coordinator for this will be 7 years running.
0: Wow. Well, John, one of the many things I admire you for, and one, you're pretty damn good at what you do, but also, I envy you that you get to sit in for those moments when players get to re-sign and extend contracts, and and the families are there. And Derek Hall, for instance, and you were so right to point out that his mother was right next to him and recount the story of him being born premature and 2.5 pounds. What is your favorite one of those moments? If you can go back and think of all the signings you've been for and having inside access as the team writer, if there was a particular moment or scene or quote or anything, I'll give you a chance to think about it for a minute. But
2: yeah,
0: all of those, what are those moments? What's your favorite one of those?
2: Whew, that's tough. I mean, that's a lot of history. I've been on this job a little.
0: Yes, you have.
2: I mean, look, just maybe it's a recency bias, but for Derek Hall knowing his story, and no, I mean, I remember talking to his mom at rookie mini camp.
0: Right.
2: She's out there, and usually a lot of parents come to those rookie camps in May. And, you know, hearing his story, and I mean, she's literally fighting for his life on day one.
0: That was amazing.
2: Doctors are telling her.
0: I quoted you in telling her this News Tribune story because her words were so poignant.
2: Yeah, it's like doctors are telling her, you know, this kid's probably not going to live, and if he does, he's going to be a vegetable. And she's like, no, we're going to do everything we can, and it would have been a miracle for him to just have a normal, healthy life, and yet alone a great NFL player who just signed a life-changing contract. He told us in his press conference he's going to build a little family compound down in Mississippi so he can take care of his family. Like, those stories, like when these guys go through the different paths they do and then they get this life-changing money, it's always special to see. So I'm sure I'll think of some great ones from 5 years ago or whatever, but just off the top of my head, you know, and his mom and his sister flew all the way out from Mississippi for basically a few hours in Seattle. It was pretty special to get to see him go through that.
0: John, a lot of fans asked me when I worked for the University of Washington what it was like to travel on the team plane and stay at the team hotels and that experience. Tell Seahawk fans what it's like to be on the Seahawks charter, what kind of plane it is, where you sit, what you can't say. I don't want to divulge inside secrets, but and what type of hotels you stay at? What's the John Boyle life on the road? Is it the type that your wife is envying you that she's home with the kids and you're rolling?
2: I try not to talk about
0: exactly. Nice, so, honey, the power's out. Exactly.
1: You're serving us microwaved steak.
0: Been there.
2: the ice machine kept me awake all night.
0: Exactly.
2: Look, it's, I'm not going to lie, it's nice traveling on a charter versus commercial. It makes your life easy. But the one thing I get asked about, like, oh, what's a plane like after a game? It's like, it's not a party. Like, these guys, win or lose, just played a very demanding physical game, and they usually want to relax, maybe sleep, maybe, you know, watch some film. So it's not a, first of all, the staff where I am is kind of way in the back of the plane, and I'm not that close to players anyway, but even if I were, it's not the like big celebratory thing after a big win. It's just sort of like they get that out of their system and then they're just chilling on the plane. So it's not maybe as crazy as people think, but it is a good way to travel.
0: You're understating that quite a bit.
1: It is a good way to travel.
0: I just envy the fact they're home in like three or four. I always ask John after.
2: I mean, that was by far the biggest thing. Like, with kids getting home the night of the game versus staying another night and flying home in the morning, that is probably the best part.
0: That is. I always ask John, what time did you get home last night? Because I'm still in the stadium often while landing in Seattle.
1: He's just writing on the plane.
0: Yeah, that's
2: true.
0: Envy you for that, too.
2: Hey, John, you know, sometimes it gets really hard and the Wi-Fi is slow on the plane.
1: Oh, gosh, that's brutal.
2: The things we suffer through.
1: Yeah.
0: Interesting, though, you don't have TV on the plane, right?
2: No, we don't have live TV on the planes. We have Wi-Fi, but we don't.
1: So could you so stream? You know,
2: if we're flying home
1: phone?
2: On a Sunday afternoon, and there's a not well. I mean, like I remember when the Mariners were playing. Was it Toronto in the playoffs? We were flying. Where were we going? Anyway, we were on our way to a road game, maybe Atlanta, and it was like a clinching game, and we're all trying to watch it. And like you'd look around the plane, and one person's phone would sort of be streaming, and four others would be frozen. So we were maxing out the Wi-Fi. That day. It's hard to stream. So if there's a good Sunday night game or something after an afternoon game, we're not able to watch that.
0: John, I appreciate you. Enjoy your weekend with your family. It's great to
2: talk
0: to you.
2: You too.
0: See you next week.
2: Yeah, thanks for having me, guys.
0: John Boyle on our Seahawks One series about Jaxon Smith-Njigba saying he hasn't noticed anything different. He may buy a couple more cowboy hats. The Seahawks wide receiver will with his $168 million contract. But other than that, same guy, understated, which is remarkable for a guy who was a 6A player of the year in Texas, playing in Jerry's World for a state championship. Then going to Ohio State and 347 yards in the Rose Bowl. Then a first-round draft pick in the NFL to still be as understated and just quiet. He's a quiet persona.
1: Yeah. I don't know. I don't know how we lucked out with him, honestly. Because I do feel like, they're smart and they know what they're doing when they draft. But there was definitely an element of luck. Because as John said, no one was going to predict a 1,700-yard season from him last year.
0: No. So. Not at all.
1: Thank you.
0: Thank you, Steelers, for bringing the second round pick to Seattle and taking DK Metcalf and Jaxon Smith-Njigba emerging as the number one receiver. 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Up next, your chance to be a part of the show. The Beacon Plumbing Hotline, was John was just on, the Tacoma Dodge text line, 49451. You'll be a chance to be a part of the show next on 93.3 KJRFM.
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16: From the Fox 13 Weather Center, I'm meteorologist Abby Oconee. High temperatures only in the low 60s this afternoon. Mostly cloudy skies, slightly breezy. Isolated showers, a couple of thunderstorms, a better chance of rain and thunder on Saturday.
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0: Welcome back. Happy Friday to you. The Chuck Powell is out, so Greg Bell, the News Tribune, is in with Ashley Ryan, who's spinning the tunes as the DJ there in the producer's booth on 93.3 KJRFM. FIFA has canceled World Cup tickets issued to fans given away mistakenly for free.
1: Oh, man.
0: Associated Press has a story that 60 fans mistakenly got free tickets to the World Cup because of a website error from FIFA. The tickets were, quote, allocated at no charge due to prior payment issue during the checkout process, FIFA said in a statement Thursday. FIFA regrets the error and any inconvenience caused, FIFA said. The tickets requested by fans remain reserved, and the affected fans have been invited to complete payment of the correct amount.
1: I mean, this is the thing. With customer service, the mistake was on your end. You got to cover it. You got to eat that, and the fans get their tickets. Yes. They lucked out. That's on you to just suck it up and take it.
0: Exactly.
1: It is not on the fans to be like, or on you to say, oh, sorry, that was a mistake, so we're going to take those tickets back. Are you kidding?
0: They canceled the ticket.
1: That's ridiculous. It's your error. One of many.
0: I think FIFA is a corrupt. It's like the mafia.
1: I just think it's like all the little changes. Like they, I was reading that water bottles, they were going to allow clear plastic water bottles into the stadium as long as they were empty.
0: Yeah.
1: Well, now they're not allowing them. So now,
0: so you got to drink out of your hands.
1: Well, you got or buy water in the stadium, which they've assured will not be overpriced.
0: No,
1: but stadium water already is overpriced.
0: Just like tickets will be affordable.
1: Oh.
0: The World Cup comes to Seattle, Lumen Field, which they won't call Lumen Field; they'll call Seattle Stadium on June 15th. Belgium and Egypt. Mo Salah is going to be training at Gonzaga in Spokane, and then flying over the Egypt national team to play Belgium. That's going to be a good match. The 15th. That's not one of those where these extra team that shouldn't be in the tournament, expanded 48-team tournament. Belgium and Egypt are legit.
1: Yeah.
0: That's the first match in Seattle on June 15th. I just checked Ticketmaster and a couple other sites. Tickets for that match, the lowest I can find, are about $487 to get in. The U.S. plays Australia at Lumen Field on Friday night game, 8 p.m., June 19th.
1: Oh, I thought it was at noon.
0: No, it's a night game.
1: Oh, is it?
0: I double checked.
1: Okay.
0: I'm covering it, so I'm pretty sure it's an 8 p.m. game, which is 8. Oh, that doesn't seem right, does it?
1: No, I think it's at noon.
0: Because it wouldn't be 11 p.m. Eastern for a U.S. national game.
1: Yeah, hold on. Let me see. Here, I'll stand by. Boop, doop, de doop, de do. Hold on. I'll look for this.
0: Tickets for that game are $1,100 online through the Ticketmaster and other sites right now. So there you go. They are pricing the everyman out of this. But the ticket markets are coming down. The prices are coming down because people aren't buying them. And people aren't coming from other countries to the United States.
1: U.S. Australia is at noon.
0: Sorry.
1: Is that what you were talking about?
0: Yeah, sorry.
1: That's all right. But I think what you saw is the street closures and things start at 8 a.m.
0: Yeah, there you go.
1: Yeah.
0: Okay. So take light rail or anything but your car.
1: Yeah, exactly.
0: Because driving downtown is going to be very difficult starting in about a week.

0: answering it. The answer is yes.
1: All right.
0: I think that would make a lot of people happy.
1: Yeah, I wouldn't mind that one. I would prefer someone that has a tie to here versus someone that doesn't care.
0: Yeah. The NFL has relaxed. It used to have rules against cross-ownership of other sports leagues' teams, and they've relaxed that in the last half dozen years or so. Ballmer has said he and his wife Connie are busy enough owning the Los Angeles Clippers. He said that in an interview with CBS a couple years ago. But stay tuned. That's all I'm going to say about that. when it happens, you say, "Oh, I remember Bell said that one day." I 8:35 on a Friday in June.
1: There you go. From the 425, given the stakes, is last night's hockey game from 10 minutes left in the third period on the craziest, most insane, and awesome game ever?
0: It was great. I don't know about ever, but yeah.
1: It was pretty good.
0: It was pretty good. And it wasn't a game seven, which would have been, you know, deciding. It wasn't even an elimination game. But to his point or her point, Carolina loses that. They're down 2-0 going to Vegas for the next two games. And you heard it, Edzo say, had that not happened, they were done. Mm-hmm. He didn't see them coming back winning four of the next five.
1: Yeah. No, I would have definitely,
0: 360 says, wow, Cooper Kupp sounds like a coach. He does.
1: Yes.
0: He speaks like one, the
1: I
0: words
1: the
0: like
1: same
0: one,
1: thing.
0: Tones like, yes, he does. I've never asked him if he wants to get into coaching, but I think he has a family of coaches. He's got grandparents and uncles that coached at UPS. Granddad played for UPS, University of Puget Sound. There's coaching in his family, yes.
1: Earlier in the show, of course, we were talking about the Kraken versus the Vegas Golden Knights, and Mike and Elma chimed in saying, I'm not dismayed, but disappointed with the lack of upward trajectory. Expected a few more playoff appearances. Love the Greg and Ashley show from one vet to another. Go Navy, beat Army. Had to make sure I read that.
0: Yeah, thanks, Go Ashley. Navy. Go Army, beat Navy. Appreciate everything but that last part there.
1: I liked the last part. That was my favorite.
0: 585 asks, hey, Greg, Army major here. You often talk about Mike McDonald's culture that he built with the Seahawks. Can you tell the audience why command climate is so important in military organizations as well as premier football teams? Yes. Thank you, Major Army, sir. Thank you, or ma'am. Thank you for your service. Command climate, you have to tell the people you lead why. You have to get buy-in. It's gone. The Army, military, the Navy, the Air Force, NFL football teams, the days are gone where you just say, do this, and they jump.
1: Mm-hmm.
0: It doesn't work that way. And even in the military, where they're bound by legal obligation to obey a lawful order, you don't get the same production and response and loyalty and buy-in if you just tell them and they have to do it. You have to explain and give them a climate where they have input on what they do. And I can let them ask why. And you have to have an interactive, transformational leadership perspective rather than a transactional leadership. I've done a lot of study. I went to West Point, one of the leadership factories of the world. I teach in the athletic leadership program at the University of Washington. Graduation tomorrow. Hats off to the cohort 2026. I'll be there. But you have to have transformational leadership by allowing the people you lead to be a part of the process, to get their input, their feedback, their opinions. And you have to explain a why. And that's not always going to be popular, but you do have to give them access to input of why and some input on what you're doing so that the buy-in, when it is tough, you still have the buy-in. McDonald does that. He's a coach's player, but he's not a pet. And he does not just coddle those guys. He gets after them. But he also gives them carrots, like he's probably going to give them an extra day off at the end of the mini camp and let them go home a day early, unannounced. That's my guess. Players love that stuff.
1: Mm-hmm.
0: After they won the Super Bowl, Ashley, and he said, you know what, guys, don't come for the first part of offseason. Yeah, I know it's voluntary anyway, but I'm not expecting you. If we have anything, we'll put it on Zoom. Don't worry about it. Even the gesture of him saying that, players love that.
1: Yeah.
0: So, yes, in the military, the modern military, and in professional sports, transactional leadership is out. It's gone. You can't do it. You can't just say, do it my way or else. You got to have transformational leadership that enriches and enhances and involves the people you lead. That's how I see it. Army Major, thanks for the question for sure. We got to get to good booze news.
1: Yeah, we do.
0: Ashley Ryan's favorite time of the week is up next on 93.3 KJRF.
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5: I'm Julian Edelman. 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And we're going to welcome you guys all to Dudes on Dudes.
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9: The different color noises, white noise, brown noise, pink noise. Brown noise is deeper, has lower frequencies, it's got more bass, minimalizes that higher frequency. Mm-hmm. And I didn't really know this, but apparently you can liken some of these to sounds in nature. And apparently brown noise is more akin to like a river rapid or a heavy rainfall or thunder.
10: Because there's also white noise and pink noise, you think brown noise is just named after the color brown. Wrong. There was a scientist named Robert Brown from Scotland.
9: White noise is used, aside from just sleeping, a lot of times with like noise-canceling headphones and stuff, mm-hmm. masking other sounds.
10: Pink noise is a little different. It's kind of like the compromise between white noise and brown noise.
9: As far as which one is best for sleep, there have been some very middling studies over the years. But at Oxford in 2017, they said that they fell asleep 40% faster listening to white noise, but their overall sleep was about the same.
10: Okay.
9: There was a study in 2017 from Northwestern of 13 older adults, and they said pink noise provided deeper sleep overall and improved ability to recall words.
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11: Yeah. 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
25: From the Fox 13 Weather Center, I'm meteorologist Abby Oconee. High temperatures only in the low 60s this afternoon. Mostly cloudy skies, slightly breezy. Isolated showers, a couple of thunderstorms, a better chance of rain and thunder on Saturday.
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26: Welcome back to the Chuck and Buck Show. Greg Bell filling in for Chuck Pout with Ashley Ryan, and this is her time of the week. Don't you know?
27: I got to turn my microphone on. There we go. I'm Ashley.
26: Well, you're bartending.
27: Yeah. This is the booze news. Cheers.
26: This is the booze.
27: Oh, yeah. Sorry. I gave you a cup, but didn't
26: give it to
27: you.
26: Cheers. Friday rolls like this here. Chris, we've been missing out, man.
27: That is right.
28: That's all you, man.
27: All right. So my favorite of the Yellowstone cocktails, because Booze News is sponsored by Yellowstone ready-to-serve cocktails. My favorite is the old-fashioned. You like that one, too.
26: Yeah. I'm not a coffee guy. That's why I decline the espresso.
27: Yeah. And I like the espresso, but I have to be, like, I have to have something with it, like some oat milk or something, because I can't have actual cream. So I have to doctor it a little bit to make it not as coffee-like, just because I'm not a coffee person either. But as far as an espresso martini goes, I usually like a little creaminess to it anyway, but the... I'm just showing our YouTubers. This is the espresso one. So same packaging, you just get different colored lids. It's really fun, easy. You don't have to do anything. If you're a coffee person and don't have to have your coffee a little less coffee-like, sip it right in. And I will tell you another good way to do the coffee. Add it to your already mixed coffee drink.
26: There you go.
27: That's
26: bring it into the meetings.
27: That's been a hit. That's been a hit at some of the softball games and the travel tournaments, I'll tell you, in the mornings.
26: Any youth sport without a clock.
27: Yes, exactly, exactly. So, as I said, yes, Booze News sponsored by Yellowstone Ready to Serve Cocktails. 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I like to imitate
26: the guy
27: that does the commercial. Yeah. It has been quite a week. We saw the Rams make a jaw-dropping trade that sent us through the five stages of grief, as Chuck and I talked about earlier this week. There's denial. I did 100% think it was fake when I heard it. And then we got angry because of F the Rams. There was bargaining, like, okay, the Rams defense got better. So what? Our defense will be better too. They're Super Bowl favorites. Big whoop. Preseason favorites don't win the Super Bowl. Hardly ever. Plus, we like to be the underdog. See, so there we go. We're bargaining our way out of it. Then there was depression, kind of. Like, why the Rams? Why LA? Why the NFC West? Why? And then there was or is acceptance, which I think we're working on, right? But also at the same time saying, okay, let's go, bring it on. But then, luckily, when you're going through the five stages of grief, you don't have to, like, move from one to the other. So I am just in this cloud of the five stages of grief slash accepting the fact that the Rams added Myles Garrett. I'm not a fan of the move. I'll tell you that much. I am not a fan of the move. I think we're going to be fine, but I'm not a fan of the move. So, it is a work in progress, as is my hate for the Rams. Now, if they bring back Aaron Donald, check in with me. Yeah.
26: I love how the former Whittier College USC water polo player hates the Rams.
27: Yeah. Yeah.
26: I think that's fun. We had a beat writer for The Athletic on, Chris and I did, who said he doesn't think Aaron Donald's coming back.
27: I mean, Aaron Donald's wife was like, y'all are crazy.
26: Yeah, exactly.
27: Yeah, I don't think so either. The Mariners managed an 8-game win streak, which was a lot of fun to watch. Then seeing the win streak snap, not as fun, but it's not like we thought they were going to win 57 in a row, right? Because, yeah, no, we wouldn't think that. That would just be stupid. The nice thing about that 8-game win streak is that it got the Mariners back to where we thought they should be. First place in the AL West and 3 games over 500. Does it make it less special that we are in a crappy division? Sure doesn't. Don't care. You can only play the cards you're dealt. So let's keep this train rolling.
26: Keep the train rolling in Detroit.
27: That's right. And in other baseball news, you might have heard, Shohei Ohtani's pretty good at baseball. His ERA is 0.74. through 10 starts. That's the lowest ERA in Major League history. And oh yeah, he's batting .301 with 10 home runs. Scientists, if you're listening, stop cloning sheep. Start cloning that guy.
26: And he also leads the National League in on-base percentage.
27: Because why wouldn't he?
26: Over .410.
27: So again, back to that, I don't like LA. Just throwing that back out there. And we also, this is a non-sports thing, but we need to stop. We need to put an end to this trend of putting vegetables in our wine. I'm seeing this too often. First, there was jalapenos in Sauv Blanc to make it a little spicy. It's not a margarita, people. It's not a spicy marg. It's a Sauv Blanc. And now people are putting pickles in their Sauv Blanc. Leave my white wine alone.
26: Maybe leave the Sauv Blanc alone.
27: Yeah, leave it alone. Just enjoy it for what it is. A cool, crisp, summery treat.
26: Do you go rosé then? Alternative?
27: I go Sauv Blanc, rosé, Pinot Grigio. I do not discriminate, except against Chardonnay. I do discriminate against
26: no
27: Chardonnay.
26: No shards.
27: I'm very picky about the shard.
26: Red? Merlot? Cabernet?
27: I love a Cab Sauv. I like a Syrah. Pinot Noir, a little bit more picky.
26: Mm-hmm.
27: Yeah. Merlot, a little bit more picky. If it's real squeaky, like makes your tongue squeak on the roof of your mouth, not a fan. Which is funny because Cab tends to be that way, but I don't notice it as much with Cab as I do with Merlot. There you go. That's it. That's the booze news. Finishing talking about booze. How fitting.
26: That was the Napa Valley version of Ashley Ryan.
27: Or Woodinville.
26: Or Woodinville. Or Yakima Valley.
27: Yeah, exactly.
26: Or
27: Columbia Valley. Let's go.
26: Thank you, Ashley.
27: Thank you.
26: My first booze news extravaganza with you. I'm honored.
27: Well, I'm happy you were here.
26: Thanks for the drinks. Thank you for listening. A great week, a great show. I'm not going to do the next show 10 to noon with Christopher Kim.
27: That'd be a lot.
26: That would be. Chris Crawford is in. He's going to talk about the Mariners, the Tigers. He's got a guest coming up at 10:20, Keith Law, The Athletic, to talk about the Mariners and their rise to the top of the American League West. Ashley Ryan, Greg Bell, appreciate it. Chuck will be back, I believe, on Monday, unless yep. I'm coming in again.
27: No, he'll be back Monday, yes. Okay. Oh, and that's right, an update for our listeners. Chuck just took a couple days off. Yesterday was his birthday.
26: Oh.
27: And Bucky's still out on medical leave. He's doing well.
26: And the Mariners Alumni Home Run Derby, August 7th, so he still has a bat.
27: Yes.
26: Chris and Chris are up next. Christopher, I will talk to you on Monday.
0: Sounds
26: Thanks for
0: good,
26: listening.
0: Player.
26: Have a great weekend. Appreciate it. Bye.
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8: The team's looking good this season.
11: I think so. Man, I miss playing football. Ever since I turned 40, I just can't find that fire I used to have.
8: Think it could be lower testosterone?
11: What do you mean?
8: I was feeling the same way. After 40, the body has less testosterone, and men lose their

0: get hot and go on a run, maybe they can catch the Mariners. But I do think the Mariners are due for another 8-10 game winning streak that could open this lead up even more, maybe make it 5-6 games as opposed to a couple. So that is kind of where I'm at with it, and I don't think you're – I think the optimism makes sense. I would say it's a rough estimate right now, but the fact that they could stay in first, I think they just are the better overall team in this division. I don't see a team that's really going to challenge them outside of the Rangers, and even then they have to be excellent.
1: Yeah,
0: like, I don't think the Mariners have to be excellent to maintain their lead. They could be good.
1: Sure.
0: And they'll maintain the lead.
1: Right. And it's a little bit darning with faint praise, right? Like, you're saying that it's a little bit based on those four teams behind them as much as you're saying this Seattle Mariner team is good. And I'm not saying this Seattle Mariner team isn't good, by the way. Obviously, I've famously might be the wrong way to say it, but I've infamously at least said that I demand this team get to the World Series this year. I demand that the Seattle Mariners in 2026 play in the World Series. And that's based not only on the fact that they've never been, but also based on the fact that I just feel like the American League, even coming into the year, was as wide as open as it's been. And number two, you were 8 outs away from doing it. So you better do it. After you said, let's run it back, you better come out and say, we are going to take this thing. And, you know, it was a slow start, but I feel like they're building to. I'm curious on the 49451, the Tacoma Dodge text line, whether you guys believe that the vibes have changed, or is it, do you need to see more? Do you need to see this team have more than a hot week and a half before you believe in these things? And we're going to talk to Keith Law of The Athletic about this at 10:20. Talk about not only what the Mariners have in front of them, but what could possibly be? Because what Keith Law does better than anyone is judge prospects and potential trade value. And this is going to be a massive trade deadline for the Seattle Mariners, I think. And Keith can tell us some guys who I think make sense in terms of trades, in terms of, you know, I heard Greg talking to Cody Stavenhagen about the Tarik Skubal stuff. You know, you don't immediately think of the Seattle Mariners making a trade for a pitcher. But boy, when you can get a potential ace, like a legitimate difference maker. And I'll point this out, too. You know, let's not go completely forward into October, but like, bear with me for a second. One of the main reasons the Seattle Mariners didn't go to the World Series, outside of the terrible decisions made by Dan Wilson, in my humble estimation, was that their starting pitching wasn't great in that postseason. And having a guy who can be a legitimate number one, like Tarik Skubal, and I noticed this on ESPN, Jeff Passan wrote who the number one Mariner trade target should be, Tarik Skubal. And there's a little bit of a local tie here. He went to the University of Seattle. He is, without question, the best left-handed pitcher in baseball right now. He's also going to cost a fortune. And if you look at the Mariner roster, you might say, boy, I'd much rather them upgrade shortstop defense, or I'd much rather them upgrade a designated hitter, or a more reliable corner outfielder. But man, if I can get a Tarik Skubal and I can take a great rotation and make it an elite, beyond elite maybe rotation with someone like a Skubal, if I'm not having to move the very best prospects in the system, I think I'm doing it. I'd be curious, Chris, how interested would you be in something like that? Like, and obviously it's like, hey, do you want Tarik Skubal? But like, how pressing do you think it would
0: not
1: be?
0: Not pressing, but if they can get it done, why not?
1: Sure.
0: I mean, that's a home run at your pitching.
1: Yeah.
0: And if you can get it done, I don't think it's like, oh, you have to go and get him or else this season is a failure because we need that.
1: Sure.
0: The Mariners don't need that. It would just be a nice addition.
1: Oh, for sure.
0: Kind of like, I guess, maybe a Rashid Shaheed. The Seahawks didn't need him.
1: No.
0: Maybe they didn't need him. But at the end of the day, he came up really big in certain moments where I think Skubal could do the same thing.
1: Yeah.
0: In certain moments, he would just take over. Obviously, it's a lot different pitching and kick returning and being a wide receiver, but you saw the impact that Rashid Shaheed had in pivotal games. He won the Seahawks 2 games last season.
1: He sure did.
0: Maybe 3, if I have to go back and look. But I think Skubal can easily do something similar with the Mariners if they can make something work. I think that's definitely a possibility.
1: Tacoma Dodge text line 49451. do you want the Mariners to try to get to

0: Scooble. If I see nose, I might get a little apoplectic. We're going to talk about the NBA Finals. We'll talk a little bit about the Stanley Cup as well. But Keith Law is going to join us next on Sports Radio 93.3 KJRFM.
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0: Chris Crawford in for Greg Bell. And joining us now on the Beacon Plumbing Hotline, someone I have talked to for a very long time, Mr. Keith Law. Keith, how are we doing today?
19: I'm good. How are you?
0: I'm doing okay. I am excited to talk to you about a bunch of prospect stuff, some Mariner stuff, and I'll lead off. It's Mariner prospect stuff, by the way, of course, that we're going to talk to you about. But I want to ask you about kind of your overall thoughts on what you've seen from the Mariners over these first 63 games. In first place, the division has been, it's been a division, all right, but it is a team that has played well.
19: The teams have been divided, yeah.
0: Yes, there has been some division from top to bottom, T to B, as you like to say. What are your overall thoughts on what you've seen from Seattle? Playing a lot better as of late, but maybe not quite the first 63 games they were looking to have to begin the year.
19: Yeah, well, I mean, they've been saved by a bad division, obviously. And, you know, I think we talked even, we were saying this team's underachieving in terms of wins and losses. Now you're starting to see that even out. I mean, I think they're kind of outplaying the manager a little bit. I don't think Dan Wilson is particularly great as a tactical manager. He's just been the beneficiary of a couple of guys getting healthy, a couple of guys playing more up to projections and more up to expectations. Obviously, the biggest difference, right? Last year, they had Cal Raleigh second league, and this year, he's been bad when he played, and now he's on the injured list. If he comes back and he is even a fraction of what he was last year, that's a huge boost to them. And I think puts them in a position where they can think very strategically towards the trade deadline. So they'll be one of the only contenders, maybe the only contender, that's not actively looking for starting pitching, which puts them in a pretty good position among buyers in what is probably going to be a pretty good seller's market.
0: Chris Crawford in for Greg Bell, talking to Keith Law on the Beacon Plumbing Hotline. So I want to ask you about JP Crawford, because he's been kind of a little bit of a lightning rod conversation piece, because having a good offensive season and getting on base at a very solid clip, showing some power from the left side, maybe more power than he's shown in quite some time. The defense, and I want to ask you, Keith, as someone who does not really, you know, you lived in Seattle for a little bit, but you don't have the connection that some other folks have to, you know, the organization, like in a fan point of view. This is a long way of saying, what is the national perspective on J.P. Crawford's defense at shortstop?
19: He's not good, and he hasn't been good in a very long time. Like, he was when he was younger. I mean, there was a chance, I think, when he was still a prospect at the point when the Mariners traded for him. The Phillies were screwing around with his position. It was sort of, hey, wait a minute, this guy, oh, he was a good shortstop in high school. He's a pretty good athlete, but they have good instincts. He should be an above average or plus defensive shortstop. And he was for a brief period of time. But that has, I think, as he's gotten older, he has lost a step. And that has really shown the last 2-3 years or so, where it's, well, you can still live with him because he gets on base and he's got a little bit of pop, and shortstop is a position where you just don't often get a whole lot of offensive production, but he'd give a lot of it back with his glove. And I mean, I'm assuming where we're going with this conversation is they have another guy on the roster who can play a pretty good shortstop. And last I looked, was really, really hitting despite, is he old enough to drink yet? I'm not even sure if he's gotten to that milestone. No, right? So yeah. I would be thinking about that that Colt Emerson should be the everyday shortstop sooner rather than later.
0: So because, though, of J.P. Crawford's ability to get on base and the fact that I don't think teams are going to be super interested in trading him, and I don't think the Mariners would be interested in trading him as a guy who is considered one of their leaders in the clubhouse and one of their better on base guys, what's the right move there, Keith? Is it making him a utility guy? Is it moving him to third base? Because they're not going to move Cole Young off of second base. He's been one of their better defensive players and also is the future of that position. What's the right answer for J.P. Crawford?
19: Yeah, well, the biggest variable here is J.P. Crawford isn't the future of anything for the Mariners.
0: Right.
19: He's going to continue playing, but he's not going to be a Mariner for much longer. Mm. I wonder if he'd have some trade value. I'm not saying that they'd necessarily do so, but when everyone's healthy, they have a surplus in the infield and they could trade somebody. It could be him. It could be Brendan Donovan. If and when he's healthy and able to play every day, given that they just, Donovan's 2 years younger and they just gave up a pretty significant prospect in D'Angelo Cincha to get Donovan, I have a feeling they would be much more inclined to keep him and trade Crawford at a point, assuming we get close to the trade deadline, everyone's healthy. But the other thing you do in the short term, at least, would be try to slide Crawford over to third. He's 31. He's been a shortstop his whole career. He may say no, or say he just doesn't want to, that he'll do it. But obviously, you need somebody to be at least a little bit committed to a position switch in the middle of the season for it to work out. All of which I think points to at least the possibility of him going somewhere else. There are always teams looking for shortstops, looking for position help up the middle, looking for starting pitching. There's never enough of those guys to go around at the trade deadline, or to be true in the offseason too. And that's ultimately, I think that's where they head if everyone's healthy. And that may not happen. It may be that someone else gets hurt or Donovan isn't 100%, and then it's great to have Crawford and just say, hey, Bruce, we'll keep you. You're going to play a lot, but we're going to slide you between three different positions. You could back up Cole Young. You could back up Emerson at short. And maybe he's the semi-regular at third until Donovan's 100%.
0: Keith Law joining us on the Beacon Plumbing Hotline. So you brought up Colt Emerson, which has just been so fun to watch over these first couple of weeks. A guy who doesn't get to have that first Michelob Ultra until the middle of July, but has looked the part and then some. Keith, do you consider Colt Emerson more of a high floor prospect or a high ceiling prospect?
19: I think he's a high ceiling prospect. I don't know where you land on this one. I think there's so much upside in the bat that he has shown such an ability to hit good pitching, to hit older pitching at young ages, that just points to a guy who could be an elite hitter for a long time. And in his case, by elite hitter, I'm referring to someone who hits for high average, also gets on base, also hits for some power, because I think he's shown all of that through his minor league career. You've seen probably more of the power than anything else so far in the short time in the big leagues. I would also point out basically everybody who comes up to the big leagues now strikes out a bunch in their first couple of weeks. Oh my God. Like Jacob Gonzalez, I think, was three strikeouts his first game. Edwin Arroyo, I think, struck out three times in his first game. It's like a rite of passage they have to go through at this point. And the fact that Emerson struck out, a little bit that first week or so, and now he's started to make a lot of contact again. By the end of the season, I think all of his overall stats, some of those rate stats, are going to look incredibly impressive for a 20-year-old, especially given how many good hitting prospects struggle on first exposure. So I see a guy who, my brain wants to say he's going to be a 300 hitter. Like, those aren't things anymore. Right. We just don't see many other, you hit 280, you're a star. But he could hit 280 with a bunch of walks and good power for a shortstop, and that's an all-star. And that's why I'm inclined to say he's a high upside guy. This is a guy I think makes multiple all-star teams.
0: Yeah, if I was going to answer that question, I think I would have just said yes, because you see the floor because of the approach at the plate, the ability to, and one of the reasons for those strikeouts is typically guys who strike out a lot are guys who are willing to work counts. And the thing that comes with that strikeout is the chance to draw walks. And we have seen Colt Emerson. The thing that's really impressed me, Keith, is how good he's been against left-handed pitching to start his big league career.
19: Yes.
0: Like the ability to stay in, because we have seen the Seattle Mariners want to be Tampa Bay West. And for those unfamiliar with what that means, they want to do the platoon advantage. They very much want to have the Rob Refsnyders and the Connor Joes and those guys work out. Unfortunately, Rob Refsnyder's been a bit of a disaster. It's been kind of hard to watch, but just the ability to hang in against left-handed pitching. Keith, you've scouted for a long time. Why is it so difficult for left-handed hitters to face left-handed pitching?
19: The long-time answer, because this has been a thing forever. Right. Earl Weaver was doing this stuff in the 70s. It was that left-handed hitters don't see a lot of good left-handed pitching, particularly as amateurs.
0: Right.
19: They might start to see it in college. They'll start to see it a little more in the minors. But because there's just not enough good left-handed pitching to go around, and those guys get pushed to the majors too. So what is often, I think still true, is left-handed hitters are not adequately tested or challenged by left-handed pitching until they get to the big leagues. I would also add to that that now in this era of advanced pitching development, pitch design, coming out of pitching labs, pitch shapes, all I'm just throwing around terms here, but that what you get now is a lot of left-handed pitchers who are essentially built in a lab to really get left-handed hitters out. Yeah. And I think the increase just in the last couple of years, so much more emphasis on guys with lower slots, so they get that lower release height, they can get more ride on the four-seamer up top. Yeah, guess what? A lower arm slot, lower release height makes you even better against same-side hitters. That'll be true for righties too, but for lefties, it's just compounding the fact that they don't see a lot of good lefties in the first place. And now they get to the majors and there are guys coming from all kinds of crazy arm angles, throwing sweepers and gyro sliders and all kinds of pitches designed very specifically to maximize what that pitcher can do from that arm slot. Like, it's best of luck, guys.
0: It's insane. I have no idea how any of these guys pick up the baseball against some of these guys, because it's that low three-quarter slot and you're not seeing the baseball until it's too late. I mean, look, it's not the only reason Randy Johnson was effective, but there's a reason left-handers took the day off that guy, because you were at risk of really hurting yourself, either from having the ball hit you or from you breaking your neck because of you snapping away from something. I mean, that's the other reason they call that Mr. Snappy. Keith Law joining us on the Beacon Plumbing Hotline. Hey, speaking of left-handed pitchers, a certain Seattle Mariner prospect by the name of Cade Anderson now has a 67-7 strikeout-to-walk ratio with an ERA below 1.5. I saw in your latest update, and definitely check that out on The Athletic, and we'll talk more about where we can get your fine work in a second. Just how impressed has Cade Anderson been to start his professional career?
19: It's the last month or so, now we're seeing the full Cade Anderson. Because early, he wasn't very sharp in spring training. First, maybe three outings or so in the regular season, he was having success, but the stuff was lagging. And then around, I don't know, April 20th or so, I don't know, his game log. But around then, things had been gradually creeping up. Then suddenly it's like, oh, wait a minute, this is the guy we all saw at LSU a year ago. He's not bumping the top end velocity on the fastball. He doesn't need to. And I am actually completely fine with him not doing that, maybe until he gets to the big leagues. Mm. He's a minimum three-pitch guy, arguably could be a four-pitch guy, but it's an elite changeup. He throws a ton of strikes, obviously. Very good fastball command. I think he's ready. In most organizations, he'd be in the big leagues or about to get a call-up to the big leagues. You and I talked about this on just a couple of weeks ago too, where you were saying you don't think they'll even send him to Tacoma. They'll probably just leave him in AA until it's time for him to come up, because PCL is just kind of a garbage place to develop anybody, pitchers right. In particular. And I could see that. Just let him, you tell him, look, your lack of promotion is not a reflection on your performance. It's just, we'd rather have you be here. And when there is an opportunity in the big leagues, we're going to call you up. They're just, as I was saying earlier, one of the very few teams that does not actually need additional starting pitching. And maybe they won't. Maybe everybody stays healthy all year, but inevitably they're going to need another arm at some point, and that's when you'll see him in the big leagues.
0: Keith Law joining us on the Beacon Plumbing Hotline. So Anderson's been phenomenal. Ryan Sloan got off to a little bit of a slow start, Keith, but has looked excellent as of late. If not for the existence of one Seth Hernandez in Pittsburgh, could it be argued that the Seattle Mariners have the best left-handed and right-handed pitching prospect in baseball?
19: I mean, Sloan is further along than Hernandez. Hernandez probably has more upside, but Sloan's got about a year on him, and he's pitching in at a much higher level. I think he's still one level above Hernandez. Although, God, Hernandez could be in double A at any second, given how well he's pitched so far. Right. But also, Hernandez is on a very tight leash. The time I saw his high A debut, he went five innings. I think he threw 62 pitches. Mm. And so his stuff all looks better because he's barely pitching. Now, I am not in any way saying Hernandez is going to suddenly be terrible once they stretch him out.
0: Sure.
19: But there's a difference, right? The more that you want to see them maintain their stuff and their command over a higher pitch count, 90 pitches is probably fine for most of these guys. And it also means they're going to turn the lineup over more and have to show that they can get the same hitter out two and often three times. I think that's a big difference when evaluating just the of a pitcher who's, you know, 21, 22 and being stretched out more versus somebody like Hernandez, who's 20, only a year out of high school and just still being used very carefully, obviously, to try to keep him healthy. So I had Sloan slightly ahead on the list. They were really close. Mm. Hernandez just has the better overall arsenal, but Sloan, it's 100. It's a splitter, a slider. Both of those are probably going to be plus pitches in the end. He looks like a number one starter as long as obviously he stays healthy and continues to throw strikes. When the guy, it's power, power, power. You do worry about anybody who's throwing that hard on every pitch. Can he add and subtract? Does he have the touch and feel to say, no, 95 on the black is going to be more than good enough?
0: So it's interesting because I think you make a really good point. And obviously Hernandez has a bright future, but you know, I kind of get it. But to answer that question, are those the two best? Is that the best left-handed pitching prospect and right-handed pitching prospect in baseball right now?
19: Yes. Yeah, it's those two. I had Anderson a pretty good bit ahead of the next lefty.
0: Sure.
19: Might have been Liam Doyle. I don't have my list in front of me, but he was pretty high also. He was in last year's draft class. And then it's Sloan 1 and Hernandez 2 among righties. And it's interesting. I have heard multiple times if the Mariners didn't take Anderson, if Anderson had been gone at that pick, and a lot of people thought the Angels were going to take him at pick 2, and they took a different college pitcher instead, I think the Mariners might have taken Hernandez. Certainly the only high school pitcher they were remotely going to consider. They might have done that, which to me just speaks to how good their amateur scouting staff is. Oh, the guy you took turns out to be awesome. The guy you were going to take instead, also awesome.
0: Chris Crawford in for Greg Bell, talking to Keith Law on the Beacon Plumbing Hotline. I wanted to ask you quickly about Mason Peters, a guy who has pitched really well for Seattle in the lower levels. A guy, I believe, out of Dallas Baptist. Has he been a guy who's been moving up rankings list, Keith?
19: Not particularly, just kind of a lower pick, lower ceiling type of guy. I mean, I don't want to question what the Mariners have done with their both scouting and player development. They've done a tremendous job. I think he is... and also, he's pitching. Yeah, that's what I thought. I looked it up just to make sure I wasn't talking out of the air here. he's a college product in low A.
0: Yeah.
19: It's just somebody just asked me this about a guy in the Orioles system. Like, that really doesn't tell us a whole lot. It's great that he's throwing strikes. To me, that's the only thing to really glean from the stat line of a player, a college product who's 22 in low A. Like, I just last Friday, a week ago, went down to see a low A game, Fredericksburg at Delmarva, and it's like romper room out there. They're all super young. The quality of play is appalling, but you will see. But Eli Willits was there, and Gavin Steen was there, too. There were three guys, I think, from last year's first, at least two guys from last year's first round in the game. So there were talented players, but the overall level was kind of awful. And a lot of guys who just, you know, guys who are 18, 19, they're hitting .160. And so in the case of someone like Peters, I'm not going to believe anything until he at least moves up to high A and shows particularly continue to miss bats. But the fact that he's throwing strikes is great because there are certainly plenty of guys who don't even pass that test. But he should be in high A really now and to see how does this stuff play against at least age-appropriate competition.
0: Keith, I got to ask, and this talking about a conversation we had earlier, Tarik Skubal, a guy who I think most of us expect – to be on the trade market. Number one, with Seattle having six starting pitchers and having guys like Cade Anderson and Ryan Sloan who are right on the precipice, but also acknowledging that when healthy, Tarik Skubal is a difference maker for a team that has never been to the World Series, and I also believe was literally on the precipice of it last year and wide open American League this year. How interested should Seattle be in making a trade for Tarik Skubal, and what prospects do you believe should be off the table for a move like that?
19: Honestly, I don't know if I would, because I don't know that he's going to make the marginal difference of having him versus whoever he's replacing regular season rotation, whoever he's essentially bumping from the postseason rotation, because they have at least four quality postseason starters. I mean, I think Anderson, if he has the sort of capacity for the workload, he could start a postseason game for this year. I don't think that's outrageous. I think he'd be the last in line, but I think he could. So how much better is Skubal actually than whoever he's replacing? Then compare that to what the likely cost is going to be when obviously everybody thinks the Dodgers are going to trade for him and they have the prospects to do so. They can blow anybody else out of the water and to some degree not even miss the guys they're trading. So yeah. I think the problem for Seattle is it's just not going to math, where obviously Tarik Skubal is the best pitcher in the American League when he's healthy, but the marginal gain you get from acquiring him is not going to be anywhere close to what you're expected to pay in terms of prospects. And you know what? They're going to ask for Ryan Sloan. I mean, they're going to ask for Cade Anderson. They're going to say, it's got to be one of those guys. And at that point, you just say, this is just not a fit for us. You know, you say it's not a fair request. It's just that is not worth it to us because we have so much starting pitching. Skubal should end up on a team that has a real deficiency in the rotation and also has the prospects to be able to pay what I expect to be a really high price tag.
0: Keith, you're the man. Tell us where we can read all your good work, sir.
19: It's all on The Athletic, theathletic.com. You can just search for my name. If you're looking to interact with me, Blue Sky is where I actually not just post links, but answer people's questions as well. Also been doing some short form videos on both my Instagram and, believe it or not, TikTok accounts. The kids are not a big fan of me on the TikTok, and there's been a lot of critiquing in the house. Aww. They don't like how I hold the camera. I got to try different clothes. Aww. The youngest said it was cringe. So anyway, it's a work in progress, but feel free to follow me on any of those platforms.
0: I'm not going to follow you on TikTok, but I'll follow you to the ends of the earth anywhere else. Thanks so much for joining us, Keith.
19: Yep, my pleasure.
0: We'll talk some hockey next. 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
7: From the Fox 13 Weather Center, I'm meteorologist Abby Oconee. High temperatures today in the low 60s across the greater Seattle area. Mostly cloudy skies, a few sun breaks. Slightly breezy with isolated showers, a couple of thunderstorms. A better chance for lightning on Saturday.
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9: Chris Crawford in for Greg Bell. Thanks again to Keith Law for joining us. I thought those were very interesting insights. I kind of disagree with him a little bit about the Scoobal stuff, but I totally get it as well. Like, just how big of a difference would he make when you're having to give up upper echelon prospects? It's tough to say. I just know this. Having a Tariq Skubal would make me feel a hell of a lot more confident about this team getting to the World Series. But super appreciative to Keith. He does excellent, excellent work, and he's been a buddy of mine for a very long time. I wanted to talk a little bit about the Stanley Cup, because these two games have just been outstanding between Carolina and Las Vegas. And I was joking with Ian Furness. Ian Furness, have you ever heard of him? He's a pretty famous sports reporter or something like that. Anyway, we were talking a little bit about, man, imagine me telling you 25 years ago that the NHL Stanley Cup Finals were going to be played in Las Vegas and Charlotte, North Carolina. Like, you just couldn't have pictured that as for a league that was constantly, you know, Montreal versus Calgary and Buffalo versus those teams. No, you get the Southwest and the Mid-Atlantic as your two. But boy, these games have been terrific. And unfortunately, last night there was some controversy. A goal taken away, Ivan Barbashev. A goal where there's a big collection of dudes in front of the net. The puck slips through. They argue goalie interference. They say it was the right call. But I hate when officials decide stuff like this, man. And it's tough because that's one of those situations where an NHL official has to decide something. You know, it's not one of those things where it's like a blocking foul or a charge foul, like where you can do a no call. Something has to be called there. But gosh, you just, and maybe I'm being too dramatic about this stuff, but Chris, anytime I see a call determine a game in something as big as the Stanley Cup Finals, the NBA Finals, the World Series, World Cup, whatever, I'm always irked because I really want the players to decide it, even if that's not always a realistic thought.
10: That, well said. It's one of those things where you don't want to leave it in the hands of officiating.
9: Right.
10: I know coaches talk about that with their players all the time. Let's not get to a point where we have to put it in their hands. You do everything in your power. You leave it all on the ice. You leave it all on the field, the court, you name it. But we don't want to put it in the officiating's hands because you just don't know how it's going to go. And then maybe they review it and they got it wrong, but it's too late.
9: Right.
10: They don't go back in time and they don't go back and say, you know what? We gave them a point that they shouldn't have gotten. It's now 3-3. We will play the game from three. They don't do that. That
9: no.
10: doesn't exist.
9: No.
10: So, yeah, you would hope that the officials get it right, but they're human. They make errors, and those errors can become costly, and that could cost one team a chance at winning a Stanley Cup.
9: It may have cost Vegas last night, because I'm just looking at the stat right here. Teams that have gone up 2-0 in the Stanley Cup have won 91% of the time. 91%. 1-1 is so different, especially with these next two games taking place in Las Vegas. Like, Carolina no longer has the home ice advantage, excuse me. Ian Webb sure would scream at me if I said home court instead of home ice, but it's huge now, because all Carolina has to do is take one game. All Carolina has to do is go get one game in Vegas, and then they get home ice right back at them. But these games have been so evenly played. And, you know, the other thing here is, I got to tell you, I have a huge rooting interest for Carolina, not because I'm a huge Carolina fan. It's because
1: I can't listen to the why did this expansion team get two Stanley Cup championships while the other expansion team that comes just a couple years later is struggling to make the postseason. And guys, it's just not a fair comparison. It's not. The league learned from the mistakes they made from the expansion draft when Vegas just said, you're giving us an opportunity to immediately build a Stanley Cup contender. You are immediately giving that to us. Teams didn't do that with Seattle. Teams just didn't do that. But you can't help make that comparison. If you had to pick one of the two to win, who are you picking, kid?
10: I'm going with Las Vegas. I still believe.
1: Okay. What would you rather see happen, though?
10: That's a let's go with Sin City again.
1: Okay. That's totally fair.
10: Let's have a party down in Vegas.
1: Yeah. By the way, if you ever get a chance to go to a game there, it's phenomenal. It really is a party. Like, everything in Vegas is a party anyway, but, like, in particular, the hockey game, if you can't get into the club, just go to the hockey game instead. You don't have to pay for bottle service that way either. We're going to talk about some NBA finals next on Sports Radio 93.3 KJRFM.
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11: Here's something pretty disturbing I discovered while researching this podcast. This is what it actually says on the Los Angeles Police Department website. The site states that the Adult Missing Persons Unit investigates 3,200 cases a month, and 70% of those missing people are found or returned voluntarily within 2 or 3 days. It goes on to explain, and I quote here, "Since being a missing person is not a crime, police are given a very limited role while conducting these types of investigations." At the bottom of the webpage, it gets more disturbing. There's a section titled, "What if they never returned?" And here's the official police advice. In such situations, you may want to enlist the services of a private investigator to assist in your search. If you can't afford a PI, the police elaborate, quote, "Another option would be to contact the Salvation Army, which has a missing persons locator program." There is not a single sentence on the LAPD website that would lead a loved one of a missing person to have any faith that the police would properly investigate it. What the LAPD is basically saying is, if someone you love goes missing, don't overreact. They'll probably turn up, unless they don't, in which case you should get someone besides the police to look into it. All this is my way of saying, if the police took missing persons cases as seriously as they do, say, bank robberies, I wouldn't have had to do this podcast in the first place and end up chasing a violent criminal halfway around the country. I'm Neil Strauss, and you can hear the full story of To Live and Die in L.A.
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9: 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Choose chill. The Mariners are back this afternoon to take on the Detroit Tigers. Brian Wu versus Framber Valdez, a name we have heard an awful lot as Mariner fans. First pitch is set for 3:40 p.m. Yankees captain Aaron Judge diagnosed with a stress fracture in the first rib on his right side. Team announced Thursday night going to be relegated to rest and limited activity, then be re-imaged in about 4 to 6 weeks to determine how much improvement he's made and what his next steps might be. Carolina Hurricanes won an overtime thriller 4-3 to even the Stanley Cup final at 1-1. After trailing 2-0 in the third period, they stormed back to stun the Vegas Golden Knights in what amounted to basically a must-win game for them. NBA Finals continues tonight with Game 2 in San Antonio, where the Spurs basically face a must-win game. Try to even the series at 1-1. New York enters, of course, with that 1-0 lead. Chance to go into New York with a 2-0 advantage. Tip-off is today at 5:30 p.m. on ABC. 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Your next chance to win will be at 2 p.m. with Ian Furness. Chris Crawford in for Ian Furness. Had some fun talking some baseball, some hockey, but I got to be honest with you, Mr. Kidd.
1: I am super excited for tonight and the NBA Finals. And look, I totally get anybody who is NBA tuned out until the team comes back. Totally get it. Respect it. Disagree. This is the most excited I've been for a Finals in a long time. And I think some of that has to do with the juxtaposition of where we were last year, where it was Oklahoma City, yuck, against Indiana, boring. Like, all due respect to Tyrese Halliburton, a really good player, and there are some other guys on Indiana who are solid players as well, but it wasn't a very exciting, even with that series going seven, I was not enthralled for that, in particular the dread that I had as someone whose first love was the Seattle Supersonics, of Oklahoma City potentially winning a championship. Well, not only do the Oklahoma City Thunder get knocked out in just a thrilling seven-game series where, I mean, both those teams were so good, but you also have Bing Bong's back, the New York Knicks, who have just been so unbelievably good in this postseason. Congrats to the Atlanta Hawks as being the only team that has really challenged the New York Knicks so far. Man, I have just been enamored. I know it's only been one game, but I have been looking forward to this as a somewhat neutral party. I'll tell you who I'm rooting for in a second. I am just enthralled by this NBA Finals, Chris.
10: It has been, I've enjoyed the NBA playoffs, and this Finals matchup has been house money. The Knicks were clearly the best team in the East,
1: yep,
10: and they've shown it defensively, offensively. Players are stepping up. OG Anunoby has been playing through some injuries. Karl-Anthony Towns has been much, much better, more consistent. And I like that he still takes and shoots threes, but I like how he's become more of a bully.
1: Yeah.
10: He's not just first thought, oh, let me get this three ball. He's like, I'll start in the paint and then make my way back once I've seen a few shots go through the net. And I think that's the way you have to play, especially going up against the Spurs, who are just as good defensively. They also have a unicorn that happens to be 7'4" and can do everything that basically any guard can do. He just happens to be very, very tall. And I think tonight is just going to be another opportunity for the Knicks to impose their will and the Spurs to try to respond and do some things better that they didn't do in game one, which includes Victor being more aggressive. I know he talked very confidently after losing game one, basically stating it's a mental thing for him and his guys. Well, everyone heard those words. Now all eyes are on the Spurs and what the coaching staff can do to make sure they go back to New York with this thing tied and not down two games.
1: Yeah, I mean, it is such a must-win game for the Spurs. For all the reasons we talked about with the Stanley Cup, that you can't fall down 2-0 and go into another team's home stadium. And even if the Knicks lose tonight, which I think they will, I'll give you my prediction right now, I do think that the Spurs will even this series tonight, Madison Square Garden is going to be out of control. It's going to be absolutely bonkers. I mean, they have not been to the finals since 99. And I'll be honest with you, that it isn't the same thing. They were an 8 seed playing in a shortened season. This is the Knicks at their absolute, the most excited since John Starks and Patrick Ewing and those guys were lining up for them. And, you know, it's going to be phenomenal. I'll tell you what I think the X factor is in this series. And I don't know if the Spurs are going to be willing to do it or not, but I think the X factor in this series is Dylan Harper. And Dylan Harper played out of his mind in game one, despite not getting as many minutes as I think he should have. I think he's got to start playing more than De'Aaron Fox. And I get it. De'Aaron Fox is a former All-NBA player. He's only 28 years old, so it's not like he's aged himself out of the league. But I watched those two guys play right now. It's very hard for me to say that Dylan Harper isn't a better player than De'Aaron Fox right now. And I certainly think that he's a better player than Devin Vassell. What Vassell gives them defensively, being a little bit bigger of a body, not that Dylan Harper can't play defense, but you need Devin Vassell in the lineup, I think, more than you need De'Aaron Fox. If I was Mitch Johnson, I would be switching their roles. I would be having De'Aaron Fox and that speed coming off the bench as a 25 to 30 minute guy. And I want as much of the offense running through Dylan Harper and that absolute freak of a human being, Victor Wembanyama. I want that as much as possible. Now, I'm not saying De'Aaron Fox can't contribute for all the reasons that I brought up. He's a former All-NBA player. He's had some decent moments in the postseason, but the shot isn't falling as much. He's not, I think, as good of a facilitator as Dylan Harper is right now. I think Dylan Harper is the key to this series, Chris.
10: He very well could be. That's an interesting thing that Coach Mitch Johnson's going to have to look at and try to see, okay, who gives us the best chance to win? I think that you look at Devin, he was what? I think he was like a top 10 pick, lottery pick in 2020 during COVID.
1: Right around there,
10: so, yeah. So, for one, solid two-way guard.
1: Mm-hmm.
10: I think he's averaging probably around 13 points per game, couple rebounds. But his role is deeper than

0: Vezel's the proven player. I think Harper has the upside. I don't know if you want to toy with that right now in the NBA Finals, just because, if we're being honest, if Victor Wembanyama plays better, I don't even think this matters. I think they probably won that game just off of Victor having a better night. Not that he needs to score more.
1: No.
0: Just overall, his impact on the game, he can change it either side of the ball. So if he is locked in, I don't even think it really matters who you put out there. I just believe he elevates everyone else's game.
1: That's a great point. And, you know, that's the thing about Victor Wembanyama that's impressed me so much, too, is because there was a lot of flack about how he played in Game 5 of the Western Conference Finals, that he didn't get the job done, that he maybe, I don't want to say was soft in that game, but maybe wasn't quite up for the challenge. And then you saw what he did in Game 6 and Game 7. Well, in this one, he got bullied a little bit. And credit to Karl-Anthony Towns, because not exactly known as a guy who is considered a bully in the NBA. If you hear Karl-Anthony Towns speak, you certainly wouldn't think that he would be one of those guys. But he played his you-know-what off, and I was really impressed. And Jalen Brunson, man, that guy is just clutch. That is just a clutch, clutch basketball player. And, man, I do feel like these teams are super even. But when you're super even, I'm still going to go with the 7'5" French guy who can do absolutely everything on the court. And that's why I think the Spurs ultimately win. But for me, the big thing here is, like, Devin Vassell, like you mentioned, the role that he plays. It's De'Aaron Fox that concerns me more, because De'Aaron Fox has been a guy who is so used to being ball dominant and being like either the first option or the second option. I don't think De'Aaron Fox can be the first or second option right now. The shots aren't falling enough, and he's not creating enough separation there. And I don't think he's going to, with some of the guys who are going to be, like, Josh Hart is a really tough defensive player. You know, that you can switch guys like OG Anunoby. You can put some of the bigger guys on him that make it a little more difficult. Dylan Harper, because of his build, because of his ball skills, and because of the fact that, like, he rebounds so well for a 6'4 guard. By the way, I didn't realize until a couple of weeks ago that he was Ron Harper's son. And now I'm like, how did I not know that? He is a spitting image of his son, his dad, a better player. Ron Harper was a good little player for a little while. He sacrificed a lot, actually, to go to the Bulls. But, man, I'm just really curious to see how this team is going to bounce back, because it seems like every time teams have written off the Spurs, and it hasn't been like a ton in this postseason, because they really dominated the Blazers in their series. I never felt too concerned about them against Minnesota. But, you know, they did lose a couple of games there. But there have been a couple of, oh, Oklahoma City, they figured this out. And all San Antonio has done after they've said, we figured this out, is play some of their very, very best basketball. So this is why, if you were going to ask who Chris Crawford is betting on, I would bet on the Spurs, and I would probably bet on the Spurs to win by 8 to 12 points. I just think, yes, the Knicks did a very nice job, and I think the series is going to go 7 games. And maybe that's part of me going, I really want it to go 7 games, but part of it is also me saying, I think these teams are evenly matched enough, and there is something about the camaraderie that clearly exists with that Knicks basketball team. Like, clearly there. But I do think that the San Antonio Spurs, if they played an average game, would have won that game by a fairly convincing margin in game one, too. Like, I think the Spurs lost that game as much as the Knicks won.
0: Yeah, there's something to that. Also, look at what I think the Spurs don't have, and that's experience.
1: Yeah, that's true.
0: The Knicks have guys that have been around the block. They've lost some tough playoff matchups. And I think when it comes down to it, the Spurs are just, they're so new to it. It reminds me of when OKC got to the NBA Finals against the Miami Heat. They had all the talent in the world. They were just so new and young, and the opportunity was there for them, but they didn't understand it yet. They were in the moment living it, but they just didn't have that veteran that play. Like Nick Collison, sure, he's a veteran that's been around the league, but he ain't been to the NBA Finals. He doesn't know what it takes. He could talk to you all about how to win, but this is a bigger stage. And you look at the Spurs, like, who was that guy? Oh, it's Luke Kornet, a guy that played for the Boston Celtics, won a championship, by the way, against OKC. He had a phenomenal chase down block. So that might be one of their key cogs that can, hey, rally them, especially down 0-1. But I look at the Knicks, and they got multiple guys that have been deep.

0: into a playoff run and have come up short. And this year with Mike Brown, someone that's lost NBA Finals, been to an NBA Finals, has won one, if I'm not mistaken. He knows about it, too. So this is an interesting matchup. There's no Greg Popovich. Obviously, he's more of a – he's an outside source. He's still a part of the team. He's just not coaching, as you guys are known. You guys know with Mitch Johnson taking over. But this is a really fun matchup, and I do think it will probably end up going 6-7 games. I think these are two evenly matched teams that's going to come down to, I think, the best players stepping up and playing their best ball, as you mentioned with Jalen Brunson and Karl Anthony Towns. Okay, well, the Spurs are looking at Victor saying, hey, we need you to play just a little bit better.
1: Sure.
0: And that can easily create a gap. But I think how the Knicks are playing defense, man, it's going to be tough. They're playing physical, and the officials, they are letting it go.
1: Yes,
0: I'm a little more concerned about Cat because he picks up dumb fouls.
1: Yes,
0: and what I mean by dumb fouls is he might be in position, and then he'll have a brain fart and do something that takes him out of defensive position.
1: Right.
0: And he does that far too often, which is why I think the Knicks said, we're not going to have you guard Wimby in the first half because we don't want you getting in foul trouble so quickly. And then the second half, you could take that responsibility. If you guys remember, he picked up two quick fouls. It was like bang, bang. And you're thinking, okay, here goes Cat. He might find himself with five fouls. And you can't have that. Cat has to be available every night because of what he brings, whether it's defensive end, whether offensively banging Wimbyama, because Wimby is skinny.
1: He sure is.
0: He's not a 7'4" built center.
1: No.
0: And I don't think he needs that because his game is predicated for allowing him to be able to have a handle, be smooth with it.
1: Yeah.
0: If he adds bulk, I think that'll take away from his greatness. Just 1,000%. Like Kevin Durant.
1: Mm-hmm.
0: Everybody wanted him to get all big and buff.
1: Yeah.
0: You know, it's worked out for KD.
1: It worked out, okay.
0: It's just fine. So yeah. I think Wimby, he can probably add some more strength. Like he can become stronger, but I don't think he needs to come out here and look like, I don't know, another version of
1: Jonas Valanciunas. You don't want him to look like
0: how
1: Big
0: about
1: V
0: this?
1: Out there?
0: I don't want him looking like Giannis.
1: Yeah, there
0: Giannis
1: you go.
0: Is ripped.
1: Yes.
0: And he's in phenomenal shape, but that's his game. Like it's predicated for him to do that.
1: Sure. You know,
0: just be strong.
1: It's
0: and if Wimbyama's strong, I think they'll be fine.
1: It's so funny you bring up the Kevin Durant thing because I do remember people absolutely panicking because of Kevin Durant not being able to do the bench press, the 225,
0: absolutely.
1: And just like, oh my gosh, how weak is this guy going to be?
0: He's weak, all right.
1: Yeah, it helps when you're the greatest mid-range shooter I've ever seen in my entire life.
0: He gets whatever he wants, whenever he wants, wherever he wants, and he's skinny.
1: Slim Reaper doesn't need to bench press
0: shooting
1: a damn
0: trays
1: thing.
0: From the suburbs.
1: Yes,
0: it doesn't matter. So for Victor, yes, I want him to be stronger and be more aggressive. But those are things you can work on. I don't want him putting on 20 pounds of pure bulk because that'll ruin his game.
1: No,
0: it's just not in his cards. I think he can just be a stronger player,
1: right?
0: Develop in those areas and be like a Kevin Durant who picks and just chooses where he wants to dominate games.
1: Absolutely. I mean, you can. He would, I think, if he did bulk up and became that traditional center, he'd still be a great player. But it would take away a lot of that unicorn of him, right?
0: It would take away. I think it would just drastically change his game.
1: Change to way too much.
0: And I don't know if that would help or hinder him.
1: Right.
0: I haven't seen someone like a Kevin Durant. You know, let me add 30 pounds of pure muscle, and he's still the best scorer.
1: Yes.
0: I think there's a reason why KD stuck to his plan, did it his way, and he might have gained weight. I don't know, but he looks slim and looks just fine to me.
1: With that
0: being said, I don't want Victor to be like, you know what? Yeah, I should put on some muscle. Like, just become stronger. You could still go in the gym and do those things and build strength. You don't have to show it and look like Giannis Antetokounmpo, who is just ripped, and he put on muscle. He went from a skinny Greek hooper to oh my gosh, a Greek god.
1: Yeah, the Yoplait did him well.
0: Yeah, and it worked for his game because of how he's able to get the bucket, and he's a transition type player.
1: Yes.
0: Wimby's everywhere. He can shoot it. He can do the basket. He has a handle.
1: It's incredible.
0: Those are things that you're going to miss when you get buff and bulky.
1: It's so fun to watch, and I have to be honest, he's the player. We talked about this a few weeks ago when I was hosting for Greg, that he's the player I'm most looking forward to seeing come into Seattle that we haven't had a chance to get to see.
0: I was like, oh, yeah, that does make some
1: Yes.
0: By then, LeBron will be retired. I'm hoping Steph isn't retired, but selfishly, I've already seen Steph.
1: Yeah.
0: It'd be nice to see him in Seattle, but I've seen greatness. Dude is amazing. I just couldn't believe the shots he was taking in that game against the Atlanta Hawks. But
1: he's just a phenomenal, phenomenal player.
0: And he's basically running track out there. The dude is like basically on a treadmill, running around, catching and shooting all game.
1: One of the things I think that's interesting about this Knicks team, too, is, so Victor Wembanyama, I think, is going to have the same perception of him if they don't win this finals. Like, you're not going to see people all of a sudden say, can he win one? Or is he the player like LeBron who's going to need to form a big team? I don't think anyone's going to over, maybe some, but the interesting thing about this Knicks team is, I think the perception on some of these players, if they win a championship, is going to change a lot. Jalen Brunson, can the small guy win a championship? Can the best player on your team be a small guy and win a championship without having a Durant or a Klay Thompson? Chance for that to happen. There have been so many people who have said Karl Anthony Towns is not someone you can win a championship with. Well, I think he's proven a lot of people already that that's BS. Now he has to do it, I guess. But you've seen the proof of concept here with Karl Anthony Towns.
0: Like, I will say this. The window is going to be open for the Spurs for the next...
1: Oh, it's so open.
0: Two to three, four years.
1: Get your rings now, guys.
0: The Knicks?
1: Yeah.
0: That window, right now. It might be this year, and that's it.
1: That's it.
0: Because guess who's coming back from the Pacers next year?
1: Yeah, Tyrese Halliburton.
0: I'm not saying he's going to be... No. He's going to be the reason they make the NBA Finals, but no. You're talking about a player that's been there.
1: Right.
0: They're probably going to add some pieces because they sucked last season.
1: Yep.
0: There's Detroit Pistons.
1: They're going to be better next year. They may not win as many games, but the Pistons are going to be better next year.
0: They've learned something.
1: The Cavaliers might get LeBron James. Like, this is... The East is going to be much more difficult.
0: Yes.
1: But the perception of, like, Jalen Brunson goes from being a potential Hall of Fame player, really good player, to all of a sudden being like, you are the lead player who wins a championship. And I think that's something to keep in mind here with motivation. 49451 Tacoma Dodge text line. Let us know who you think is going to win. We'll react to your texts and talk some Mariners next on Sports Radio 93.3 KJRF.
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29: It's August 2023, a county government meeting in Pennsylvania's Lehigh Valley. A young woman, early 20s, steps up to the mic to speak.
30: My two-month-old son was happily drinking milk from his bottle when he quickly started choking, turned blue, and went limp. My boyfriend transported our son to the changing table as I grabbed an anti-choking device and my boyfriend began assembling it. Two pumps of the device and my son was conscious, gasping for air and coughing up milk.
29: They all went to the ER to make sure the baby was okay.
30: But upon arriving at Lehigh Valley Hospital, the diagnosis quickly became something so different.
29: One of the doctors had a theory.
30: She stated to my father and mother-in-law that we are young, first-time parents who got frustrated with our baby and violently shook him to make him stop crying, and a confession would only make things easier for us.
29: The parents were told to leave the hospital without their son, and he wouldn't come home for 7 whole months.
30: I'm a postpartum mom dealing with the grief and the trauma of my son being ripped from my arms. And I'm a mom who lost everything in less than 24 hours due to one doctor's misdiagnosis. Enough is enough.
29: And then the next person speaks, and the next one. The stories they tell form a pattern of parents walking into a Lehigh Valley hospital to get help for a child, only to leave without them. And the same doctor's name kept coming up again and again, a pediatrician.
0: I ask you, what kind of doctor does this?
29: That's what I wanted to know, too.
1: Ooh. I love beats like this. It's just so... my time for sure. Chris Crawford in for Greg Bell, joined by my good buddy Christopher Kidd. Thanks, everybody, for all of your texts, and I thought we'd react to some now. So I asked you guys at the beginning of the show, with the Mariners 8-1 over their last nine, whether you're buying in or whether you need to see more. Text from the 206, I think we need to see more consistency on winning. Keep up 6-4, 7-3 stretches for a month or two. We're still living by the long ball, and this isn't a consistent offense. We need a Buxton-type bat. Now, that's something I'm very intrigued in. A Byron Buxton for the Seattle Mariners is something that I would personally love to see, but I think that's a fair thing, too. Like, this is the first time the Mariners have won three series in a row all year, Chris. Like, it's been a while since we have seen the Seattle Mariners play at the 2025 form. Now, right now, they're playing... literally over the last nine, they're playing at the 2001 and then some form. But we need to see, obviously, this for a more consistent period before I think people are going to completely buy in.
2: From the 425, there's a difference between teams with good records and good teams.
1: No question about it.
2: That's succinct and straight to it.
1: I totally agree. Like, there are teams that take advantage of the schedule that they play. I think this is more true in sports like football, where we don't see teams play everybody, and, you know, college sports in particular. Like, we see the 11-1 Sun Belt team is not equal necessarily to the 8-4 or 7-5 Big Ten team. But yeah, absolutely. Just because you have a good record does not necessarily mean you're a good team. My vibes have been high all season. This is from Marcus in the 206. We'll be high for the rest of the year, even during the team lows. Respect it. I absolutely respect it. A lot of texts regarding Tarik Skubal. And again, thanks to Keith Law for joining us. And he talked about his reservations. Sounds like a lot of people are kind of agreeing with him. Text from the 360 here. Skubal is too old, too expensive, and he hasn't put any team over the top yet. And he is injured now. And then it gets into all caps. No, the injury thing is definitely something you got to keep an eye out for. Like, you're going to have to be really comfortable with the medicals to make this type of trade. A lot of people, too, asking what type of package it would take. You're talking about moving a couple of your very best prospects. And you may be talking about moving a bat currently or a pitcher currently on your major league roster here. Like, this is an interesting one for me. And maybe I'll ask Ian about this when we're doing crosstalk. Like, which of those pitchers would you be willing to move currently of the six to go get a Tarik Skubal? Because I'll tell you right now, the Detroit Tigers will have zero interest in Luis Castillo. That just there's no it wouldn't make sense for them to go get a Luis Castillo. The Seattle Mariners will have no interest in moving a Logan Gilbert or a Brian Wu. So it basically becomes down to, would you be willing to move a Bryce Miller or move a George Kirby to go get a Tarik Skubal? I don't think there's any doubt that Tarik Skubal is better than those guys right now, but you may only have Skubal for a couple of months, or at most a month or a couple of months and maybe a year after. There is a chance of that happening for sure. But at the same time, flags fly forever, my man. And getting a chance to get that World Series and having a player who I disagree with Keith on this one a little bit. I do think he is the type of guy who can put you over the top.
2: From the 425. This is for you, Chris.
1: Okay.
2: What would a Buxton trade look like?
1: So that's a really interesting one because he's under contract. He is also someone Minnesota values very much from both a baseball player standpoint. And he's easily the most popular player in Minnesota, not overall. Obviously, Anthony Edwards is that guy. But I think you're looking at a Johnny Farmello type and then a couple of other decent prospects. So you're moving a top 100 guy to get him. I don't think it would cost you the, certainly not the Andersons, certainly not the Sloans, maybe a Lazaro Montez. That's going to be a really interesting one because teams are going to either love Lazaro Montez or because of his skill set, hate him. But something along those lines of a prospect, a B prospect, and a C prospect probably gets it done.
2: This is from the 206. Watching the handful of Kraken games this season and then watching the Stanley Cup Finals, the level of hockey these two teams play is just different. It's just a different cut of steak over the Kraken. Well played with the steak there.
1: Yeah, that was really good. And you're right. Like, these teams are so much better and so much deeper. But more than anything else, you know, the Hurricanes are kind of who the Kraken want to be, a team of players that are very good but don't really have huge star power, but there's so much quality that it beats the quantity. You have to have a ton of quality in order for it to work. And that's what the Kraken are missing. Like, they just don't have that star power that can get you over the top right now. This is the most important offseason for the Kraken. And I know that's an easy thing to say for a team that's only had a few of these. They have to go get that star. They have to go get that Jason Robertson, go get that Dylan Larkin requested a trade, apparently. You have to do everything in your power to go get one of those star players.
2: This is from the 360. Disappointed with what? The Mariners have four less wins than the team with the most wins in the AL. And that team just lost its best player. I'm tired of the pessimistic stuff, but I understand it. We don't have to be sports fans the way the boomers were. That's okay.
1: I think it's okay to say that 33-30 is not what we were looking forward to. Now, it's far from a predictive record. It's far from a complete indictment from things. But if they would have played okay over the, or played to the level that they should have played at to begin the year, and if not for, you know, Keith brought it up, the Dan Wilson mistakes. This is not just local people talking about Dan Wilson, guys. There is a national conversation about Dan Wilson. If they would have played better, then we're talking about this team running away with the division. And they still might. I would be more surprised if they lost the division than if they won the division by 10 games. I think they're going to win this division going away. But I would like to see more consistency. My good buddy Keith asks how Skeeter. I don't know who Skeeter is, Keith. Come on. I don't think that's a real person that I pretend to be sometimes. Skeeter's doing great. He's going to drink a couple Natty Lights and go watch Project Hail Mary later on tonight.
2: From the 425, I would rather see the Mariners get a bat than Skubal. Okay.
1: Yeah.
2: I'm not mad at that.
1: I'm not mad at that either, and I don't disagree. I don't think that they can't do both. I do believe that the Mariners have a good enough farm system that they can go make moves, that they can, obviously they can go make moves. Anybody can make moves, but they can go get a bat and also go get a Skubal and also go get a reliever. There's nothing preventing all three from happening, and you don't have to destroy your farm system in order to do that as well. By the way, yes, Jason from the 206. Can't go down 2-0 to the Knicks, huh? Thanks. You're welcome. That is my stone cold lock there for you, that it is a bad thing to be down 2-0 in a series when you lose home field advantage.
2: This is from the 425.
1: Okay.
2: Absolutely not. Mariners need relief pitching, and that's in terms of going after Skubal.
1: Yeah. You can do both. Like, no reliever is going to cost you the things that are going to go get you Tarik Skubal. Like, you can go get a Rico Garcia. And this is interesting because Jeff Passan, I always call him Passan, that's just something I do, had an article where he listed what the Mariners should be looking to get. And he had something that said, go get a Tarik Skubal or go get a Rico Garcia, who is a reliever for Baltimore, who has an ERA of like 0.5 right now. You can go do both. There's nothing that prevents you from doing both. The relief market, You do not have to move elite prospects to go get relievers that can help you. 206, doesn't matter if I want the M's to get Skubal because they won't. I'm sure he'll land with the Dodgers, Yankees, or really anyone but Seattle. Sad but true. I mean, I do think he's going to end up being a Dodger, but I don't think we can criticize what Seattle's done at the... I have criticized this organization a lot. What they have done at the deadline the last couple of years, I don't think you can criticize. You got a Josh Naylor. You got a Randy Arozarena. You got an Eugenio Suarez. There's been lots of things that you can complain about. I don't think you can complain about them at the deadline. Speaking of complaining, unfortunately, I have to talk to Ian Furness next.
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34: Here's something pretty disturbing I discovered while researching this podcast. This is what it actually says on the Los Angeles Police Department website. The site states that the Adult Missing Persons Unit investigates 3,200 cases a month. And 70% of those missing people are found or returned voluntarily within 2 or 3 days. It goes on to explain, and I quote here, "Since being a missing person is not a crime, police are given a very limited role while conducting these types of investigations." At the bottom of the webpage, it gets more disturbing. There's a section titled, "What if they never returned?" And here's the official police advice. In such situations, you may want to enlist the services of a private investigator to assist in your search. If you can't afford a PI, the police elaborate, quote, another option would be to contact the Salvation Army, which has a missing persons locator program. There is not a single sentence on the LAPD website that would lead a loved one of a missing person to have any faith that the police would properly investigate it. What the LAPD is basically saying is, if someone you love goes missing, don't overreact. They'll probably turn up, unless they don't, in which case you should get someone besides the police to look into it. All this is my way of saying, if the police took missing persons cases as seriously as they do, say, bank robberies, I wouldn't have had to do this podcast in the first place and end up chasing a violent criminal halfway around the country. I'm Neil Strauss, and you can hear the full story of To Live and Die in L.A.
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14: The Mariners open a 10-game road trip with the first of three against the Tigers tonight in Detroit. Brian Wu on the bump for Seattle. Detroit counters with Framber Valdez. Seahawks wrap up their offseason program next week with mandatory minicamp that begins Tuesday. The Hurricanes rallied with a 3-goal third period, beat the Golden Knights 4-3 in overtime to even the Stanley Cup final at a game apiece. I'm Ron DeMoss.
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1: Chris Crawford in for Greg Bell. Really appreciate you guys listening. I'm always super honored when I get a chance to do this. And I'm super honored to get to talk to my good buddy, who I used to get to talk to all the time.
16: Yeah, I know, right? And you left me.
1: And then I left you. And now I get to talk to some young blood. Ooh. It's nice to talk to some young blood because Ian just doesn't get us.
16: No,
1: just
16: he doesn't get us.
1: Anders, how's it going, buddy?
16: Good. You don't want to talk to a Canadian anyway.
1: No,
16: let's be completely honest.
1: Absolutely. I don't have to talk to a Canadian. July 6th, I'll start talking to Canadians. Give me a couple days after the 4th of July.
16: Yeah, that's fair. That's fair.
1: So we had a lot of conversation. I had Keith Law on today because that's the only guest who will honestly come on with me anymore. But we had a long conversation about the Mariner farm system. By the way, he thinks the Mariners have the best left-handed and right-handed pitching prospect in baseball.
16: Wow.
1: In Cade Anderson and Ryan Sloan.
16: So how different is that from, because I know there's been a few prospect analysts that have said they have the two best pitching prospects
1: in baseball. I think he has those as the top two
16: as
1: well.
16: Because can be two different things.
1: Yeah, absolutely. Yeah, no. And I was surprised because I think most people have Seth Hernandez higher than Ryan Sloan.
16: Fair enough.
1: Seth Hernandez is a long way to go. He's a teenager, where Ryan Sloan is all of 20 years old. Right. He's an old man who's dominating in double A.
16: Just like Colt Emerson.
1: Yes, exactly. But that was really interesting to hear, like, that he's so enamored with those two guys. And then we had a conversation about Tarik Skubal, because there has been some Tarik Skubal talk. And saw it a lot on the Tacoma Dodge text line, 49451, by the way. Some people are like, why are you talking about acquiring starting pitching? Like, they've already got too many, and then you've got these two guys. But Anders, I can't help but think about the 2025 postseason, and on top of a disastrous decision by the manager. By the way, Keith also said that Dan Wilson is an issue.
16: Interesting.
1: Which is kind of becoming a thing.
16: Well, that conversation definitely has quieted down
1: in the last couple of weeks. Yeah, for sure.
16: When you win, it's kind of what happens.
1: Yeah, it's amazing how that works. But what was interesting was he was also along the lines of, it just doesn't really make sense for me to go after a Tarik Skubal. Like, you're not going to be able to get him without giving up so much.
16: Yeah.
1: I will say, though, I look back at that postseason, and one of the reasons why I think the Mariners are not in, did not go to that World Series, the starting pitching faltered.
16: Yeah.
1: George Kirby had a couple of clunkers. Logan Gilbert had a clunker.
16: Brian Wu was injured.
1: Luis Castillo had a bad start against Toronto. And think about what Tarik Skubal did for that postseason. Like, if not for a terrible decision by A.J. Hinch, if he leaves Tarik Skubal in to pitch that eighth inning,
16: yeah,
1: who knows what we're talking about here.
16: Leo Rivas, my hero.
1: Leo Rivas, my absolute king. I can't help but think getting an ace like that without having to give up a Cade Anderson or a Ryan Sloan, because they're going to ask, is something the Seattle Mariners should absolutely be interested in.
16: Yeah, and the thing about, you know, I realized the thought process behind, you know, you want the one, not the one, but one of the areas you feel confident in and that you feel like you have depth in is starting pitching.
1: Sure.
16: And then going and acquiring another starting pitcher would feel a little redundant. But I kind of counter that with this. Yes, you feel like you have six guys, or the Mariners at least feel like they have six guys that are capable starting pitchers, but do they have an ace?
1: Yeah,
16: do they have that?
1: I don't think they do.
16: I don't either. Do they have that one guy that you can shoo in a must win game and know that he's going to absolutely shove on any lineup in the league? And you know, I like Brian Wu. He's my first choice right now. There's a difference between a Brian Wu and a Tarik Skubal, right?
1: Huge difference, yeah.
16: And that, I think, is what you would be acquiring. And in my eyes, the Mariners wouldn't. It's a complicated question with Skubal because I think they would be acquiring him just for this year.
1: Yeah.
16: They would not be extending him. And then you kind of go to the question of, all right, what are you going to give up for basically a rental,
1: right,
16: to go all in for this year? And to me, the first name that comes to my mind is Logan Gilbert.
1: Interesting.
16: So, in my eyes, the Mariners are not going to extend both of Logan Gilbert and George Kirby. Probably just one of those. And, you know, you can kind of, quote-unquote, make a decision and be like, all right, I'll give you a year and a half of Logan Gilbert for a half a year of Tarik Skubal.
1: Interesting.
16: And then you extend Kirby at that point. That's the easiest, I think. You're kind of giving up more time, but to get a higher ceiling guy to go all in on this year. And I like Logan. He's, you know, had a little bit of an up and down year
1: right. This
16: year, but I feel like that makes the most sense if you could throw in maybe a Logan Gilbert and maybe a Felton Celestin or something.
1: Yeah.
16: That'd be possibly getting the Tigers to finagle with you a little bit.
1: I think it's possible. I still just, unfortunately, the Dodgers can just do whatever the hell they want. And I think the Dodgers will do whatever the hell they want and end up getting him.
16: You think
1: now,
16: so?
1: Greg in the morning had Cody Stavenhagen of The Athletic on.
16: Okay.
1: And he seems pretty convinced that the Tigers aren't going to move Skubal unless they absolutely have to.
16: Sure.
1: And because the American League is 10 pounds of crap in a 5-pound
16: there
1: bag.
16: There it is. The Chris Crawfordism waiting for it.
1: Because it is so bad right now.
16: You bet your sweet Bippy it is.
1: You bet your sweet Bippy. They're only like four games back of a wild card spot.
16: Right.
1: And you're going to get Skubal healthy. I get it. I still think at the end of the day, because of how Detroit operates,
16: yeah,
1: I think they're going to end up moving him. Real quick, soccer guy.
16: Oh, soccer guy here.
1: World Cup coming up. I would love to hear something positive about this World Cup at some point over the next.
16: Have you not been listening to me?
1: Well, I guess
16: never
1: not.
16: Listens to me.
1: I guess
16: okay,
1: not. No, it's it's, man, just every single update I get on this thing is about tickets that were supposed to be paid for, that were free, now they're going to charge people for.
16: Yeah.
1: And I just, it seems like, and it sucks because I'm so excited for the event. It is my favorite sporting event, bar none, the World Cup.
16: It is.
1: Yeah. The NCAA tournament and NFL draft, I know that's a weird comparison.
16: That is a weird comparison.
1: But those are two of my favorite. But I just, like, I completely zone out for the World Cup. I feel like we're not getting, to quote what the kids used to say, hyphy enough for this World Cup.
16: Yeah, I mentioned this a little bit with Ian yesterday, and I get that vibe as well, at least in the general American public. I think maybe
1: sure.
16: I'm entrenched in the soccer public, the world soccer public, a little bit more than the average American sports fan. And I can tell you that that is not the case. It is definitely hyphy, so to speak,
1: yes.
16: at this point. But I understand the thought process behind maybe we're a little too close to it because sure. everything is involved with us and our stadium and our city and our country and all yeah. that kind of stuff. And these same things would be happening in any other World Cup year. It's just we didn't have as close of a, you know, feeling towards it. So just like almost any other year, once the games start, everything will go quiet. It's like, God, I forget where I got this reference, but you know, if you've ever watched fireworks with yeah. your family,
1: yes,
16: and you know, the 4th of July can yeah. be kind of crazy, lots of sugar going on with kids and then arguing about stuff going on, like, and then once the fireworks start going, mm-hmm. everyone shuts up and they just watch the fireworks.
1: Sure.
16: That's kind of what I feel like the World Cup is gonna be like.
1: I feel that way about a lot of things. By the way, everyone, real quick, go check out the photo that Norway took for their. Oh, yeah. It's just so freaking good.
16: The Vikings.
1: It's so good. Speaking of freaking good, what is Ian Furness, who's usually pretty freaking good, have coming today?
16: Well, he's good at you know, making us do another segment, if you don't mind.
1: Okay, yeah.
16: For the top of the 12 o'clock sure. hour, they're still trying to kind of figure some connections out here and there, but. So you and I will get to chat a little awesome. Bit during the first segment. We're going to talk to Danny O'Neill. We're going to talk to Corbin Smith. We might hear a little bit from Hugh Millen because we had him on earlier in the week, but it was during a Mariners game. We all know that, you know, things go on. If you're a big Mariner fan, you may not have heard what Hugh Millen had to say about Ooh. The MLB CBA because he was a player rep for the NFL
1: Interesting.
16: During his time there. So he has a very different perspective than I think a lot of people would normally have. Sure. And, you know, you get normal baseball media guy and then you get regular baseball fan. And then, you know, those can be very different sides of the coin. So we're going to hear a little bit from Hugh Millen there. And then he had a lot to say about Myles Garrett trade to the Rams as well. So, you know, he breaks things down unlike anyone else can.
1: Yes, he does.
16: So we'll hear a little bit from him and then, you know, we'll kind of sail off into the sunset and into my last, honestly, my last true weekend for over a month.
1: Oh, man.
16: Because of the World Cup.
1: Well, we'll talk about all of that and more coming up next. 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
0: 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Choose chill. The Mariners are back this afternoon to take on the Detroit Tigers. Brian Wu taking on former Houston Astro, current not very good pitcher Framber Valdez, set for 340. New York Yankees, Aaron Judge has been diagnosed with a stress fracture of the first rib on his right side. He'll be relegated to rest and limited activities, be re-imaged in about 4 to 6 weeks to determine how much improvement he has made, what those next steps might be. Yankees expect him back this year, but this is a massive loss, literal
1: the fact, and figurative. The fact they had to say he's coming back this year is scary. Not a good sign.
0: It's not a good sign at all. Carolina Hurricanes have won. They won an overtime thriller 4-3 to even the Stanley Cup final at 1-1. A little bit of controversy there, Anders. A disallowed goal that some people weren't so happy with.
1: But yeah, it is what it is.
0: It is what it is. The Vegas Golden Knights should be upset they blew a 2-0 lead and had a chance to put this series away.
1: If you were to ask a Vegas fan if they would go into the first game and it would be 1-1 in the two games in Raleigh, 1,000%, they would take it.
0: 1,000%. The San Antonio Spurs have a chance to even their series. This is absolutely a must-win game for the Spurs. New York enters with a 1-0 lead. Tip-off is at 5:30 p.m. on ABC.
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1: Welcome into the show, everybody. My name's Anderson Hurst. I got Chris Crawford with me, at least for the first segment. Ian is at Snoqualmie Casino, still trying to get connected. There's been a couple technical issues that he's trying to sort out at this point in time. We're going to talk to Corbin Smith a little bit later today. He's going to get his take on the Seahawks OTAs, the Myles Garrett trade, maybe Russell Wilson's legacy, and more. And we'll kind of hear a little bit from what Hugh Millen had to say earlier in the week regarding the MLB CBA discussions, and, you know, his take on the Myles Garrett trade as well. And then we'll talk to Danny O'Neill at 120. That's always a fun segment. It's kind of a good, indicator that it's Friday. And one of my good indicators that it's Friday is the fact that I get to talk with Chris Crawford right now.
0: Yeah.
1: So good feeling mixed with good feeling.
0: Yeah.
1: So we get an extra segment of the Mariners postcast 2.0.
0: Mariners two cast.
1: Yeah.
0: The two cast, two furious. I got to tell you, I'm happy to do this. I am dragging. But it's because of the fact that I had an appointment before this.
1: Oh.
0: I had to do a liver scan, and we're hoping for good news there. And then I've got some more appointments to do in Tacoma today. But
1: nice.
0: But I am always thrilled to do this and talk some Mariners with you. And, boy, it's fun to talk Mariners. Now, when we were talking during Mollywop Monday, you know, the vibes were good. I feel like that series against the Mets, those two wins kind of pushed it into much better vibes. And then, unfortunately, it ends on such a dour note, and I'm glad nobody brought up, but I'm going to do it anyway. Freddy Peralta was supposed to be a Seattle Mariner, Anders.
1: Oh,
0: it's one of the worst trades the Mariners have ever made. Adam Lind for Freddy Peralta.
1: Yeah.
0: And it sucks that the series ended that way, but boy, I just feel so much more confident in this team based on what I've seen the last week plus.
1: Yeah, and I realize that the winning streak is over now, but I feel like it was almost a perfect day. If you were to lose one game, it would be that one.
0: Sure.
1: You've already won the series. You have an off day the next day before you go travel. Like, it's a good time to kind of get a bad taste in your mouth for a day or two before you go and continue your run of play. To me, I've mentioned this on the postcast multiple times, and I'm curious your thoughts, Chris, because I don't get to talk to you as often.
0: Sure.
1: It just feels like this is a completely different team than the team that played in Kansas City.
0: No doubt about it.
1: And I don't know. On my YouTube or on the YouTube channel for Locked On, you can go back to that last game of the series against the Royals, and my thumbnail that we like to have a big, huge letters.
0: Yes.
1: It says "Make a Change" with Dan Wilson's face on there. I wasn't necessarily calling for Dan Wilson's job, but something needed to change.
0: Right.
1: And the Mariners, you know, clubhouse, the coach, whatever that is, I don't know. But it just feels like something did change. So I'm going to ask you, from your analysis, what did change from, you know, the series that just looked like they were sleepwalking in Kansas City to two straight sweeps and then, of course, three straight series wins after that?
0: So I think one of the things that helped, and I this is going to come across as haterade, and I apologize for that. One of the things that helped was playing the right teams at the right time, because the Athletics were due for their swoon. You get that sweep. Arizona was too hot.

0: art than we have grown accustomed to. Randy Rosarena, one of the most underrated offensive players in the sport right now. Like, and the starting pitching for the most part has been pretty darn good as well. I wanted to ask you about this though.
1: Okay.
0: George Kirby, this is like five starts in a row. And look, the defense behind him has not helped him whatsoever. But if you take a look at the game log, I believe this is now five straight starts where he's given up five runs. Now, he's had some unearned runs in those points at this point, too. But ultimately, the run prevention from George Kirby has not been there.
1: Right.
0: I kind of wonder if George Kirby is not completely out of 100%. You look at velocity and it says he's fine, but this is kind of a rough little streak here.
1: So if you were to give me, and I'm going to kind of follow up your question slash, you know, what you're posing here with another question. If you were to give me one stat that represents defense, what would it be? Would it be OAA?
0: I would say so, yes.
1: Okay. So by OAA, in terms of pitchers with the worst defense behind them, George Kirby ranks 14th worst.
0: Wow.
1: Out of any pitcher, any starter, any reliever, funnily enough, who's 13th? Jose Ferrer. so now, I will say, in order for there to be bad defense behind you, that means you're putting a lot of balls in play.
0: 1,000%.
1: As well. So George Kirby's strikeout rate is down a big time compared to his years past with him. His walk rate is even with about what it was last year, but that was pretty significantly for him up from his previous 2 years. So I don't know what it is about him specifically, because I think the first, you know, six or seven starts of his season, maybe even eight or nine, he was probably my best pitcher for the Mariners.
0: Right.
1: And then all of a sudden, things have just really regressed. I don't know how much of this is just he's going through a bad stretch, or if there's something more long-term to be worried about here, because we saw a similar situation with Brian Wu, where it was like, oh, he's dominant, and then like three outings in a row where he's like, oh, that's not the Brian Wu I'm used to seeing, and he's completely back. So we've seen these ups and downs from almost every starting pitcher this year, barring Emerson Hancock, who's been the most consistent out of all of them. So I just don't know how much of it is a long-term thing with George versus this is just a blip in the radar. So I guess I'll flip it back onto you. How much of it is a long-term thing versus maybe this is just a bad stretch?
0: So this is my concern here. George Kirby ranks in the 91st percentile in generating chase, which is really good.
1: Yeah, it's really good.
0: 35.4% of the time where a pitch is outside of the strike zone, he's getting someone to swing at it.
1: What's his whiff percentage?
0: 19th percentile, 20.9. And the reason is that teams are not having any issue with his secondary pitches whatsoever. Against his sweeper, not as bad as I thought. What's really been bad has been the knuckle curve, which a weighted on base average of 463 against that bad boy is really, really gross. And against his knuckle, okay, the knuckle curve is the one I just gave you. Teams are slugging 615 against that pitch. That's really bad.
1: Yeah.
0: And if you take a look, his fastball's been awesome. And again, Baseball Savant, such a wonderful tool. Fastball run value, 92nd percentile, six runs above average. Breaking ball value, -3, 14th percentile.
1: So what does that mean? Like, for someone who doesn't know what these numbers are, what do those represent?
0: What those represent is that he's fooling hitters with the fastball and the ability to get them to swing at pitches outside the strike zone, but he's not fooling hitters at all with his secondary stuff. Mm. And it's just being too much middle. And this is where I keep coming down to it with George Kirby. When George Kirby is at his best, he nibbles. Mm. He is willing to. The walks aren't a big deal to him. And I think what we've seen over the last few is he's challenged too much, just too much of the plate. And with the secondary stuff in particular, if he is not getting you to swing at a pitch outside the strike zone on a secondary pitch, there's a good chance that pitch is going to get mollywopped.
1: Yeah.
0: It's very good. There's a very good chance bad things are going to happen to him. I mean, there's some really good numbers here, like ground ball percentage of 50.

0: 93.1 is excellent. The chase rate that we went over, his fastball velocity is as good as it's been. This is another interesting one here. Expected ERA of 3.49. Very good. Expected batting average against of 255. It's weird to say now. Not so good.
1: Yeah.
0: And it's because I think he's just catching too much of the plates.
1: Yeah.
0: And this is a mental thing, I think, with George Kirby. And that's not, it's not really calling him soft or anything like that. There's just times.
1: Stubbornness.
0: Where stubbornness is the perfect word for it. He so much does not want to create. And we saw this with Brian Wu for a couple of starts. And then he said, never mind.
1: That's
0: and
1: true.
0: He's just been, if you take away those two starts, Brian Wu might be the AL Cy Young favorite right now.
1: Sure.
0: Because he's been just absolutely lights out. Maybe it's he just doesn't like the state of Missouri or really likes the state of Missouri. Because those two starts against the Kansas City and St. Louis were just trash.
1: Yeah.
0: But since then, he's been great. But it is interesting that George Kirby is like the one starting pitcher that you're kind of going, huh. What's going on here?
1: Because
0: he was so good to begin the year.
1: Yeah, and you're kind of quoting a lot of the baseball savant numbers here. And for those maybe who aren't as baseball savants, I think it does a really good job of indicating, okay, you can take the actual results numbers, the ERAs, the whips, the batting average against and that kind of stuff. This kind of tells the story of, okay, it's more predictive, so to speak. It tells you if you've gotten maybe unlucky or maybe a little lucky.
0: Sure.
1: And looking forward to what maybe could happen in the future if you continue to pitch the way that you have pitched up until now, right? Because baseball has such high variance with these, you know, outcomes. But I'm looking through. What I like to do is kind of look, okay, 20, because you can go cycle by year, 2026 to 2025 to 2024. And then his best year in 2023, I don't see a lot of difference. The only real difference I see is a slight dip in walk rate, very slight.
0: Right.
1: But then a giant uptick in ground ball rate. So I would be thinking, if I'm creating a profile for a pitcher, I would absolutely take that trade-off.
0: Yeah.
1: Couple more walks, but then you get a ton more ground balls.
0: And that's where we come down to with this defense.
1: Yes.
0: It's the fact that it's just not conducive to run prevention.
1: Right.
0: And they will make the plays that are hit right at him, but they are not going to be the guys who show the range necessary for this pitching staff, I think, to work. By the way, the other thing here is with that fastball value, it's because it doesn't count his sinker as a fastball.
1: See, that's dumb to me.
0: Yeah, I think the sinker should count as fastball value, but his sinker has been lit up this year. I just lost the numbers, but it's been hit hard. And if he is not, and it was hit hard last year too.
1: Yeah.
0: So I'm not long-term concerned, but I got to be honest. We were talking about it yesterday. It feels like yesterday.
1: It feels like yesterday.
0: We were talking about it in crosstalk there. If I'm going to trade one of those players, I think George Kirby is the pitcher that I'm
1: really
0: going to move.
1: Yeah. Interesting.
0: It's the fact that I feel like there's more ceiling with a Gilbert and, of course, with a Wu, and they would never trade Brian Wu.
1: No, they won't.
0: That's just not going to happen. But it's a really interesting, because they're going to have to trade some of these guys at some point. Like, Cade Anderson and Ryan Sloan are coming, and they're not going to have a $600 million rotation.
1: Yeah.
0: That's just not going to be a thing. I'm fascinated to see who's going to be moved from this.
1: Yeah, it's just interesting that you say that because, you have one more year of George Kirby.
0: Right.
1: Instead of with Logan Gilbert, he's done after next year. So that is a determining factor for me. And we just talked about, you know, kind of looking through the cycling through the years of baseball savant. If you're looking at a guy that is performing worse than we are used to seeing across the board, that's Logan Gilbert this year. It's in terms of both the results stats and the expected stats.
0: Sure.
1: So that's something where I believe, and maybe it's because in Logan Gilbert, it tends to be more of a strikeout pitcher. So he's not as reliant on a defense that may not be as good as we want it to be.
0: Sure.
1: So that is a factor in, you know, his results not being as poor as someone like George Kirby's, especially recently. But yeah, I think that that's quite interesting. And I just don't know if the Mariners will trade any of them. I'm going to be completely honest.
0: I don't think that they're going to do it mid-season, and I don't think they're going to do it for a rental player or anything of the sort.
1: Yeah.
0: But at some point they have to, because I can't see the Seattle Mariners just letting these guys walk either. The only guy I think they're going to let walk is Randy Arozarena. That's the only player I can see them saying.
1: Funny, because he's having like the best season.
0: And literally, like, the fact that he can walk is,
1: yeah.
0: Well, do I keep going, or what's going on here? This is a brand new territory for me, Anders.
1: Yeah, let's keep going. Let's go.
0: Okay, great. What do you want to talk about?
1: I really like, let's talk a few minutes next segment.
0: Okay.
1: Talking about, Russell Wilson's legacy.
0: Oh, that's a great conversation.
1: Cause I know you have a slightly different viewpoint than I do. And I actually had a really, really good discussion on, our Locked On Seahawks show last night with Robert Turbin, who's someone who played with him.
0: Oh.
1: And, you know, we can talk about, you know, the different perspectives of people who are in the building versus people who kind of hear the noise outside of the building and stuff like that. So let's take a quick break, come back, and we'll discuss that next here on Sports Radio 93.3 KJRFM.
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8: Kelsey Mitchell had 25 points in the Indiana Fever, beat the Atlanta Dream 83-71 on Thursday. Aaliyah Boston added 19 points, 7 rebounds, and 3 blocks. Caitlin Clark had 17 points, 8 assists, and 7 rebounds. Meantime, rookie Olivia Miles put up 28 to lead the Minnesota Lynx over the Golden State Valkyries 87-84. 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
10: Just before midnight on Saturday, February 19th, 2005, Danielle Imbo and her friend Richard Patron left a crowded Philadelphia bar. The two 30-somethings planned to walk to Richard's truck and drive home, but they never made it.
11: It does not make sense. 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
10: 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The FBI called it murder for hire.
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14: 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One of them was the target. The other one was wrong place, wrong time.
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11: You're right, it could be. But it also could be something your son did, too.
13: 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No one.
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10: I'm Andrea Gunning. In this series, I dig into my own investigation to find answers for the families and get justice for Richard and Danielle.
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17: All right, happy Friday to you. Speaking of Snoqualmie Casino and Hotel, Ian Furness, hey, I'm with you. How are you? We're here. I'm going to tell you guys in the next segment about what they've got going on up here. A watch party for USA Australia featuring Woodinville. What is it? Woodinville Whiskey? Woodinville Distillery, I guess it is. Oh, yeah. Woodinville Whiskey Patio Watch Party. Oh, well, I might be in on that. Because I'm off that day, right, Anders?
5: Yes, you are.
17: You can confirm I'm off. We're carrying that game live.
5: Yeah, it's a perfect day for you to head down there.
17: I think it is. I'll be sitting here having a pizza, and Sportsbook is nearby. Chris Crawford. You're a hero. Thank you, buddy.
6: Yeah, I think I'm off, but people keep telling me to do things after I'm supposed to be off, so no. I don't
17: know. Well, here's the thing. I wanted to do crosstalk today.
6: I know.
17: And biggest, first of all, huge shout-out to the Snoqualmie Casino and Hotel IT people. Big shout-out to Ryan and company. Thank you, guys. The world of radio sometimes is unpredictable. You know the best thing is when I've got guys like Ryan, who's really smart at Snoqualmie Casino, Terry Ryan, our remote engineer, and I'm talking to both of them separately, and they're asking me questions, and I'm like, actually, Anders, remember what our buddy Softy said in crosstalk when my buddies were in for the fantasy football, and I got my one buddy Mac Daddy from Boston.
5: Yeah.
17: Boston? He's like, I don't understand you. What language are you talking about?
5: What language are you speaking? Exactly.
17: Right? Because you got a heavy Boston accent.
5: Right.
17: That's me. Like, if we would have had the YouTube video up for that and you would have seen my face, I'm like, did you guys see the Beavis and Butthead skit on SNL last year?
6: Absolutely.
5: Remember that? I did not, no.
17: Who was it? Ryan Gosling?
6: Ryan Gosling and Mikey Day, yeah.
17: Okay. Do you remember the look on Ryan? Like, what?
6: Yes.
17: Huh? I have no idea what you're talking about.
6: It's so
17: that
6: good.
17: That was me. What's your IP address coming out of this thing? I don't know. I hit Comrex 3 and connect. And if it doesn't connect, I don't know. Well, I need it on. No, man. I don't know.
5: We get a text in the 206 saying, Ian is going to sort out some technical issues?
17: Ian did not. I can confirm Ian definitely did not. Ryan and the IT team at Snoqualmie Casino, they're great. Heroes all the way around. A shout out to my buddy NASA at the Seahawks because he helped us. We got some issues because we had the same issues at the Seahawks this week. And those guys came in, and NASA and the IT guys from the Seahawks, same thing. And I had the same question. I don't know. I just push play. Like, what I do? I rebooted.
5: I turned it back on,
17: and it still didn't work. All right, but we're here. Hey, first of all, great conversation on George Kirby. We had that conversation, Chris, yesterday, Anders and I, and you said something that we said too yesterday. They got to trade one of these guys. That's a hard statement. They probably should trade one of their six pitchers.
6: Sure.
17: Right? They probably should trade one of those guys. And I think we were talking yesterday, maybe Eno said it. Eno Saris might have said, should it be Logan Gilbert? Because of the contract.
5: Mm.
17: Or you guys mentioned Kirby just now. Some of those numbers are star. Chris, for people just tuning in and for me, because I'm trying to get stuff figured out, listening to you guys here and there, what's the number for Kirby that's most troubling to you?
6: The whiff rate. It's just
17: and
6: that
17: explain?
6: He's... So he is getting hitters to swing at pitches outside of the strike zone, which is good, but he's not getting hitters to swing and miss. And ultimately... that's what you want your pitcher to be able to do, is generate those swings and misses, not rely on quality defense behind you. And he just hasn't generated the whiffs at all, in particular with his secondary stuff. Lately he's been able to throw the ball past guys because the fastball velocity has gone up, but he just doesn't have that swing and miss knuckle curve or that swing and miss sweeper right now, and that makes it really difficult.
17: That's not good. Okay, I want to switch up a little bit because I know you guys had teased this a little bit. We talked about, Anders, when was it? Was it Tuesday the Russ news kind of broke?
5: I think it
17: kind of became official in the last day or two, but we got ahead of it on Tuesday, I think it was, and we did a whole topic on it, like his legacy and all that. Chris, you wanted to weigh in, I know, on that before we send you off to your next appointment, and our thoughts are with you, and get yourself healthy. There's a whole slew of people on Mondays that need you. So anyway, give us so Russell Wilson's legacy. Chris Crawford, I'll turn it over to you.
6: And, it's a complicated one, but I will admit that I have been a RW3 apologist for a long time. And some of that has to do, and I can't go completely into detail on this. Russell Wilson did something for someone that I am very close with that has changed that person's life. And it wasn't recorded. It wasn't something that got posted somewhere.

0: not freaking close. All due respect to Sam Darnold winning a championship, which was great, but what Russell Wilson did for over a decade here was make the Seahawks relevant. And sure, the defense helped, and sure, there was some help from some really good wide receivers and one of the most underrated running backs of all time. But what Russell Wilson did, I think, can't be overstated. He was a productive player, and I think what he did for this community means so much more to me personally than what happened at the end when he basically forced his way out of town.
1: Yeah, I think it's well said. I think it's really well said. As far as the hospital stuff, and I mentioned this with Anders in our audience the other day, and I've told the story. My son was 17, and he spent a few days out at Children's Hospital when his diabetes diagnosis was kind of finally figured out and so forth. And, you know, you're out there with your kid and you're wandering around and, you know, and I sniffed around a little bit and I could just tell you, even from us doing our one big thing that Bender does on the other station every year, the Russell Wilson Children's Hospital stuff was very real. Mm-hmm. And what I mean by very real, it was very real in the sense that, yeah, there were a lot of times, especially later on, especially when the pop star came into the world, into the mix, there were a lot of times that you saw cameras out there more often than before. But you just said it. There were a lot of times the cameras weren't there. And I think it's safe. I think it's also important to remember with Russ, he started doing that before he was even really the starting quarterback.
0: It's true.
1: Like right after he got here as a third round pick. So it's something, you know, when he talked about it, I think it came from his father and his parents and so forth, that was going to be something he was going to do and build a legacy on. And listen, if there was some artificial noise to it, I don't think it matters, because the impact on the people that he had out there, whether it's your personal connection, Chris, or the kids, that goes without saying. As far as being a quarterback, he is easily the best quarterback in Seahawk history. He also, I mean, think about it. How hard is it to find a quarterback in this league?
0: Yeah.
1: Like, it is. I mean, there are teams that have been – the Jets, they've been chasing a quarterback for how long?
0: Ever.
1: Right? Forever. Right? Since Joe Willie Namath.
0: Yeah.
1: I mean, it's, right? I mean, kind of had it a little bit with Neil O'Donnell, sort of had it a little bit with Fitzy, but that's, I mean, really.
0: Mark Sanchez for like a second.
1: But, I mean, there's teams chasing quarterbacks. Seattle had a Pro Bowl caliber quarterback, thanks to Mike Holmgren, in Matt Hasselbeck.
0: Mm-hmm.
1: And I think at that point, Matt was the best quarterback we'd ever seen. All due respect to David Craig.
0: Sure.
1: Or Jim Zorn. And don't throw Warren Moon at me. He came here at the very end of his career. I don't want to hear it. Stop it. I know you guys don't do that to me. Not on a Friday, not when I've been dealing with IP addresses. but Russ is the best. And this team doesn't win its first Super Bowl without Russell Wilson because, frankly, they don't make the plays they had to make in some of the games leading up to it to have home field advantage, which was a huge thing. So, yeah, don't Russ, but I think the word complicated is the best way to put it.
0: I totally agree.
1: It's really hard for us in sports to question someone's personal life, decisions, spouse, what have you. But there is no doubt who and what he was and how he handled himself and what became important to him changed. It did change. And he forced his way out of this town. He forced his way out of the organization.
0: He did.
1: He had an inflated view of who and what he was as far as contracts were concerned. And it's one of the greatest moves John Schneider ever made. And I know initially it was probably difficult. As things went on, it was probably damn easy. Just find a trade partner. But his legacy is complicated. Think about this, guys.
0: Mm-hmm.
1: Chris and Anders. What a week that we have had in Seattle.
2: I know, right?
1: Like we're going to hear a little bit at one from Hugh Millen talking about Myles Garrett. We had that on the other day, and it was just gold. Absolute. I mean, what Myles Garrett, who and what he is. This week started on a Monday with, in the span of 8 minutes, Myles Garrett getting traded to the Rams, the biggest threat to the Seahawks to go back-to-back Super Bowls. And then 8 minutes later, lo and behold, Melinda French Gates becomes part of the One Roof ownership group that oversees all things Seattle sports, not named Seahawks and Mariners.
0: Bonkers.
1: And $30 billion to her name. Oh, by the way, the NBA, Adam Silver talking about expansion on Wednesday night. Think about what this week has been.
0: Crazy.
1: And then mixing in the Super Bowl, first Super Bowl winning quarterback in Seattle decides to go to CBS and retire, basically.
0: Yeah.
1: Yeah, it's been a week. Mariners won 8 in a row before that came to an end. This is supposed to be the slow time of the year where we take time off and make Chris Crawford come in and do shows.

0: Real quick, while I'm excited for Russell Wilson, I think it's the right call. I have my real doubts he's going to be a good announcer. That guy is just so freaking corny, man.
1: No, you know what? It's going to be one or the other.
0: Yeah, it's going to either be really good or really bad. And
1: if it's really bad, it'll be really entertaining.
0: That's fair, too. World. That's fair, too. But you think Fernando Mendoza's corny? Wait till you see Russell Wilson having a mic in front of him.
1: I think if he is coached and takes the coaching
0: mm-hmm.
1: and tells all his people around him that tell him how great he is, take that whole entourage, tell them to shut the hell up.
0: Yeah.
1: Take the coaching, because here's the thing. At that level, listen, even at our regional level, producers and good TV people coach you up.
0: Yeah.
1: And if you're willing to listen, and if he takes that coach, I think he'll be great.
0: Still waiting.
1: I think he has
0: that
1: potential.
0: Coaching, by the way.
1: I think that, yeah, just don't, just let them help you.
0: Yeah.
1: I mean, Tom Brady's a good example. He was awful his first year. He's better now.
2: Yeah.
1: Right?
0: It's true.
1: Right?
0: It's true.
1: I think he'll be great. Okay. Chris, listen, thank you. Great job on the show today. I was listening when I was driving up here to Snoqualmie Casino, but great job today. Go get yourself taken care of, and there will be a Molly Whop on Monday. As always, on the weekend, we will see texts coming into Ian's phone going, okay.
3: What are the Molly Whoppers going to say about this?
1: What are they going to say on Monday? Those are my favorite texts from people and stuff. What are the Molly Whoppers going
0: to
1: say?
0: There's two 10 a.m. games. I may not have to say much because I'd really like to get some sleep this weekend.
1: What are the Molly Whoppers going to say on Monday? And my question always is, well, do you care what I... No, I don't care what you say. Just what are they going to say? So we'll look forward to talking to you on Monday, my friend. Thank you.
0: See you, buddy.
1: There you go. That's Chris Crawford. Anders Hertz is here. We're going to tell you about the watch parties here at Snoqualmie Casino and Hotel. Oh, my God. Well, this will be fun for the World Cup. Anders, you know the World Cup's coming here, right?
3: You're aware of that? No, you just made it aware for me. Thank you.
1: Breaking news. 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
7: Cleared away, but watch for residual slowing. In Edmonds, watch for crash reported southbound 99 near 220th Street with emergency crews on the scene. A car fire in Poulsbo, southbound Highway 3 near Sherman Hill Road has emergency crews on the scene. The left lane is blocked. And a lot of Friday afternoon slowing through Lakewood between Gravelly Lake Drive and DuPont Stillicum Road. That's traffic.

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3: What's the doomsday clock, Josh?
4: So the doomsday clock is a metaphorical clock that is overseen by the Bulletin of Atomic Scientists. It's a graphic representation of how close humanity is to self-inflicted disaster.
3: They moved the second hand on the clock forward to 89 seconds to midnight, which means it's the closest that clock has ever been to midnight since they started.
4: In 1947, when the U.S. and Russia were starting the Cold War, it was 7 minutes to midnight. We're now less than 2 minutes away from midnight. The furthest away it was from midnight was 1991, after the Soviet Union dissolved. It was all the way back from 17 minutes to midnight.
3: I think it's a valuable thing because it just raises awareness every year with people. Just another thing to kind of say, hey, like, we're not headed in the right direction as humanity goes.
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2: From the Fox 13 Weather Center, I'm meteorologist Abby Oconee. High temperatures today in the low 60s across the greater Seattle area. Mostly cloudy skies, a few sun breaks. Slightly breezy with isolated showers, a couple of thunderstorms. A better chance for lightning on Saturday.
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6: All right, welcome back in. I got to tell you about this. Anders was asking me if I'm going to come up here to the Snoqualmie Casino and Hotel, Hawks Peak Sports Bar and Grill for the watch party. So let me tell you about the watch party, first of all. So is this the U.S.'s first game, July 19th?
7: No. The U.S.'s first game is the 12th on Friday. Next Friday, a week from today.
6: Oh, okay. Are we carrying that game?
7: We are indeed.
6: On 93?
7: We are indeed.
6: What time?
7: 5:30 pregame, 6 o'clock kickoff.
6: That's not the answer I was looking for.
7: That's not the answer you were looking for.
6: Not at all. Okay. The USA-Australia game, which is being played here in Seattle at the stadium formerly known as Lumen Field. Now it's just what? Seattle Stadium. USA-Australia. Watch party at Hawks Peak Sports Bar and Grill, Snoqualmie Casino, June 19th, 11:30 a.m. Brought to you, and you can watch it on the patio, the Woodinville Whiskey patio. How about this? The specials that day. I'll be working, sir, so I'll just tell you what I'm going to be having.
7: All right.
6: If I'm up here.
7: Sounds good.
6: The Maple Old Fashioned, Woodinville Applewood Bourbon, Woodinville Barrel Aged Maple Syrup and Bitters. Do you like an Old Fashioned?
7: Yeah, every once in a while. Not okay. Like every single time I go out, but you know.
6: Okay. The Rye Tie, the Woodinville Rye, Pineapple, Lemon, and something I don't know what it's called. O-R-G-E-A-T. I have no idea what that is.
7: Okay.
6: This is what I like. First of all, I don't like to ruin good bourbon and good brown water.
7: Or Zot. Or Jot.
6: Or Jot. What is that? Do you know?
7: No idea. Sweet, Google nutty that. Syrup made from almonds, sugar, and orange flower water. Essential for cocktails like the Mai Tai, adding complex floral. Okay,
6: that's why it's called the Rye Tai.
7: There you go.
6: Okay.
7: Perfect.
6: Woodinville Rye, pineapple, lemon, and how'd you say it again? Orgeat?
7: Orgeat.
6: Okay. That'd be like basically a bourbon Mai Tai. Then the Woodinville Peach Smash. Woodinville bourbon, peach, mint, ginger beer.
7: Ooh,
6: I might be in on that.
7: That's my thing right there.
6: Okay.
7: I'm a big ginger beer guy.
6: Now listen, I'm looking at the prices here. They all say $6.
7: That's what?
6: You can't sniff a drink for under like $12 these days.
7: Anywhere.
6: So if you're a soccer fan or even if you're not a soccer fan, you will be at Hawks Peak Sports Bar and Grill on Friday, June 19th to watch the U.S. and Australia at Seattle Stadium, 11:30.
7: Seattle Stadium.
6: That's a great deal. That's a great deal. Like, watch parties everywhere. You can jump on the barge if you want.
7: Support local. That's all I'll say.
6: Yeah, just do. I would say that more so than the barge.
7: Yeah.
6: I don't want to. Listen, the Occidental Beer Hall, Queen Anne Beer Hall, our friends at Oxpeak, I'll say this because I'll throw out a big supporter of the Maple Valley Open. You hear Softy talk them all the time, Twin Peaks. Those guys are phenomenal. Brad and company at Twins Peaks. Yeah, go support local, man. And you say Twins Peaks, it's a chain. It's locally owned.
7: Locally owned. Well, so, and to be fair to the barge, that is sponsored by the Rave Foundation, which is another local charity.
6: So that does help somebody?
7: Okay, it does.
6: Good. So go do that. Yeah. Yeah. The barge makes me nervous.
7: Why?
6: It won't sink or anything, will it?
7: No, I don't know. It's not like it's floating out in the middle of, you know.
6: Buddy, it's a barge. It's got to be floating.
7: Well, it is, but it's attached to the pier. It's not like it's independent and you go out into the middle of the sound. You know what I mean?
6: That would actually be kind of fun, though. If the tether breaks and it just all of a sudden starts floating away.
7: Yeah, it just goes away.
6: You got all these people partying on the barge watching the game, and it's like floating out there. Ferries are avoiding it.
7: Yeah. You know? Oh, my God, yeah. Then all of a sudden you find yourself on Bainbridge Island. It's like, hey, what's going on?
6: Hey, what's over here in Bainbridge? What's going on here? All of a sudden you see the Foss tugboats are just hauling ass out there and trying to push you back in. Yeah. Got people losing their mind. What's going on here? Huh? Oh, God. Anyway, World Cup. And by the way, World Cup starts next Thursday, right?
7: Yes, a week from yesterday.
6: A week from yesterday. God. That's
7: not weird. Mexico, South Africa, first game.
6: Is that going to be a good game?
7: Yeah, I actually think so. Mexico should win. They usually like to get one of the host countries a positive game for their first game in the tournament. But you never know. Right. South Africa beat Mexico the first game of the 2010 World Cup as well. So
6: our game here against Australia, ours being America, that's a U.S. win, right?
7: Should be. I mean, that's the U.S.'s second game. Remember, U.S. Paraguay is Friday the 12th, a week from today. We'll have that, of course, on 93.3. Jackson will host the pregame, halftime, and postgame.
6: Furious Felts,
7: absolutely. I'll make my iHeart World Cup debut the following day on Saturday for Brazil versus Morocco, which I think is actually a really good game.
6: That's funny. I was going to ask you about if you want to play golf that day. Are you busy? You're busy, okay. Sorry.
7: I am. Yeah, unfortunately. It's the middle of the day,
6: Saturday?
7: Too. Yeah.
6: What about the next Saturday? And the next Saturday? I know you're busy.
7: Be
6: you
7: quiet.
6: And Jackson, you and Jackson are going to be massively busy. Yeah. If you missed the announcement yesterday on iHeart, we're carrying all the games on either 93.3 KJFM or 950 on the AM dial. 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And Jackson and Anders are doing stuff, not just for us here in this market, but really for, I think, stations across the country, which is really cool. You guys are going to be doing a ton of stuff.
7: Yep.
6: And I think it's really exciting. So, okay, we'll take a break. Come back. This was a week. Maybe the most impactful news immediately. I think the most impactful news down the road is Melinda French Gates joining up with Samantha Hallway because of the obvious ramifications with the NBA. But the most impactful thing immediately, Anders, I think you would agree with me, would be the fact that, oh, by the way, the Seattle Seahawks now get to face Myles Garrett twice a year in the NFC West.
7: Fun!
6: Lots of fun. What does that mean? We had a great conversation with Hugh Millen about that. We're going to bring that up next. 93.3 KJ.
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17: What's the doomsday clock, Josh?
18: So the doomsday clock is a metaphorical clock that is overseen by the Bulletin of Atomic Scientists. It's a graphic representation of how close humanity is to self-inflicted disaster.
17: They moved the second hand on the clock forward to 89 seconds to midnight, which means it's the closest that clock has ever been to midnight since they started.
18: In 1947, when the U.S. and Russia were starting the Cold War, it was 7 minutes to midnight. We're now less than 2 minutes away from midnight. The furthest away it was from midnight was 1991, after the Soviet Union dissolved. It was all the way back from 17 minutes to midnight.
17: I think it's a valuable thing because it just raises awareness every year with people. Just another thing to kind of say, hey, like, we're not headed in the right direction as humanity goes.
18: All these things that have been developing for a while have been accelerated because of the threat multiplier of misinformation and disinformation and conspiracy theories.
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17: We're talking about peacocks.
18: A peacock is specifically the male. The peahen is the female. They are not native to the United States, although they thrive in coastal, warmish areas.
17: So when you see that thing fully displayed, when that peacock wants to have a little good time with a peahen, that thing may go 5 to 7 feet in every direction.
18: That's the whole point of those feathers. Again, the peacocks will use it to try to ward off or intimidate trespassers in their territory, but for the most part, the whole thing is to impress the peahens.
17: And they will shake those feathers, and the shaking isn't just like, hey, look how pretty. Mm-hmm. Science has discovered semi-recently those vibrations are in lockstep with the peafowl's head feathers that they used to think were just for show, but mm-hmm. now they realize they vibrate at the same intensity and that they can actually, you know, sort of feel when those tail feathers are vibrating in their direction through their head feathers.
16: For the entire peacock episode and everything else in the Stuff You Should Know universe, open the free iHeart app, search Stuff, and listen now.
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16: In Game 2 of the Stanley Cup Final, the Vegas Golden Knights dominated for the first two periods. The Carolina woke up in the third with 3 goals and won it 4-3, 3:56 into overtime on a Seth Jarvis power play goal. The series is now tied at 1 and shifts to Vegas for Game 3 tomorrow night. Game 2 of the NBA Finals is tonight, 8:30 Eastern on ABC. And in baseball, Yankees superstar Aaron Judge has been diagnosed with a stress fracture in his right rib and is expected to miss a significant amount of time. But the Yankees expect him to play again this season. The Yankees currently sit in second place in the AL East, just a half game behind Tampa. I'm Andy West with your iHeartRadio Sports Report.
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1: 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Choose Chill. M's begin a series and a long road trip. They start with the Tigers today. Brian Wu, Framber Valdez on the mound. MLB news, big news. Aaron Judge diagnosed stress fracture in his rib, out indefinitely. When they say things like he'll be back this year, that tells you indefinitely.
3: That's not a good sign.
1: While. Not going to be good at all. NBA Finals, Game 2 tonight, San Antonio and Knicks. Knicks lead 1-0. NHL Stanley Cup Finals, Hurricanes tied the series 1-1. OT victory last night at home. The series switches to Vegas for Game 3 coming up tomorrow. Big news this week. Crazy week in sports. Danny O'Neill, by the way, at 120. Hugh Millen, had a chance to catch up with him and just get a quick thought from Hugh. Myles Garrett coming to the Rams. That was the news that we started the week off on Monday. Seahawk fans, after I spent the last 2 days at OTAs, I wanted to get our guy, our analyst, our insider, Hugh Millen. How terrifying is it that Myles Garrett's now a Ram?
4: Well, you watch the tape and you just see exactly what he is. I mean, he's a guy that's already entrenched in Canton. And, you know, these sacks are illuminating. There's only four players in the history of the NFL with over 100 sacks at the age of 30 or younger, counting all those sacks. And the first three, I want you to make a note of how tightly clumped they are, okay? T.J. All right. Watt with 101.
1: Yep.
4: Jared Allen with 105. Reggie White is second on the list with 108.
1: Okay.
4: Right? So seven separate all three of them, right?
1: Yep.
4: Then from Reggie White at 108, you jump to Myles Garrett at 124.5. Now, there's been a couple of years where they've had 17 games, I guess, but that just shows you the dominance that he's had. And so you're talking about a guy. There is not a classification of defensive ends that you can present that he's not in. He's in the class with Reggie White. He's in the class with Deacon Jones. He's in the class with Bruce Smith, right? Mm-hmm. And so, excuse me, there's that piece. And then when I throw on the tape and I see, you know, first of all, like his frame is incredible. He's 6'4 1/4", which is a little bit over the median in height, but his arm length is 94th percentile. In fact, out of 203 defensive ends last year with a sack, he had the 10th longest out of 203. So you see that on the tape where when he wants to put his arms out and get into the chest of a tackle, they can't reach him. He has the highest jump, vertical jump in the history of the combine of any player over 270 pounds. 41 inches. It's only three guys at 40. He's got the highest 41. His 33 reps are in the 95th percentile. So what you say, well, you don't jump on a football field. Yeah, but that's a measure of it, of his strength, his explosion. Yeah. Is he can lift 270 pounds off the ground that high, right? So, so those are combine numbers, and that's why all the GMs go to the combine, because then when you see the combine numbers and you throw on the tape, you see the strength, you see the burst, the low man wins leverage, and then as far as his polish, at this juncture he's got a speed and he can turn the corner, he can dip the shoulder, he shows that repeatedly. Speed to power is there. The bull rush off the jump is there. I described Ian this Euro step, and we all
1: I wanted to ask you about that. The second step you said in the Euro step that he has.
4: Well, we know the Euro step is as an NBA player is going down the lane, like the big step, and it looks kind of looks like traveling, but it never is. So what he'll do, he's a right end, by the way. He had the highest percentage of right end, and by the way, we'll talk about structurally and schematically how he fits in with the Rams, because there's an important point on that. But remember, right end. So he comes off, he's going against a left tackle. He's a high-cut guy with a high-waisted, long leg, you know, and that generally, from a body composition standpoint, John Schneider said body profiling is a huge part of what we do. That's a direct quote. And when you look at a high-cut guy like Myles Garrett, He takes a big lunge with his right leg, which induces the left tackle to try and beat him to the outside. He's worried about getting beat to the outside. And then with his weight on his right foot, his outside leg, he does like a crossover, big jump back to the inside on his left foot into what's called the B gap between the guard and the tackle. And from there, he can accelerate with that explosiveness that he has. He did that, what I just described, against Trent Williams for a sack against Trent Williams, of course, the left tackle for the 49ers.
1: Hall of Famer versus Hall of Famer.
4: Yeah, he's just as Canton bound as Garrett is, right? And the NFL tabulated at 2.3 seconds to the sack. That is extremely rare. In fact, where's my numbers? I think that only 30%, about 30% of all NFL sacks are under 3 seconds. He got to Purdy in 2.3. And he did that against Trent Williams, who barely touched. And then from that Euro step that I described, where I said what? He loved.

0: elite, elite. But once he gets his second step and second, third, and fourth, and fifth, now all of a sudden he's blazing. And the speed is there. So he has everything you want. You know, it's for Charles Cross to have to deal with. So I'm sure that he's put a couple extra reps in the weight room over the last couple of days, knowing that he's going to have to go against a Hall of Fame wing of the Hall of Fame type of defensive end. That's what the Rams just acquired, in my opinion.
1: Hugh, I just got a couple minutes left, so let me ask you just for Seattle schematically. We care about the Seahawks more than other teams, but for Seattle schematically, you've talked a lot on Hardcore Football kind of about the tighter formations, and they'll play a lot of two tight end sets with Seattle and stuff like that. Is Garrett just the kind of guy you're just going to, when you go into a game against the Rams, that Brian Fleury and company are going to have to scheme against, and whether it's keeping a tight end in there or whatever they do, or, you know, to help out Cross?
0: Yeah, well, first thing, there's a little bit of a schematic, I don't know about adjustment. I'm curious whether they make the adjustment, but the Rams were more a 3-4 team in base, where their defensive ends technically are Braden Fisk and Kobe Turner.
1: Yep.
0: Right. And they had Jared Verse as an outside linebacker. Now, you know, teams will typically, you know, particularly on third down, you know, teams who are a 3-4, they'll drop into a 40, and you'll put a guy's hand on the ground or whatever, or he'll be acting as a defensive end. But structurally, yet Myles Garrett almost exclusively right end. In fact, he was 79.6% as a right end. That was number one in the NFL as a percent, and then snaps, 664 snaps at right end. That's number one in the NFL. So is Myles Garrett, you know, you're not going to ask Myles Garrett all of a sudden to be an outside linebacker the way Jared Verse was on certain fronts. So I think that we may see somewhat of a significant overhaul schematically from the Rams, just to accommodate Myles Garrett's talents and where he's best, which is, you know, lining up as a 4-3 end.
1: Well, great news. Hopefully number 99 doesn't come back either.
0: And I paused, but I don't think I directly answered your question. Yeah. We know this. The Seahawks are going to have a plan for how to help Charles Cross.
1: Yeah.
0: They're not going to sit there and just, you know, let Myles Garrett wreck the game and just, you know, throw in the towel and say, well, Charles Cross can't block Myles Garrett, so we're going to lose today. They're going to have a plan. You know, they're going to try and slide and turn the protection, so maybe Gray Zabel will have a number of reps where he's helping Charles Cross, you know, depending on the front. And if it's just a four-man rush, they can have tight end blocking. They can have chip running backs chip, although that can be a little bit of a gamble, because sometimes the running back just gums up the whole situation for the tackle. But certainly a tight end to elongate the edge so that he has to be wider from the ball, so he has longer distance to go to get to Sam Darnold. You put a tight end on that side, just close the end. That can help just by alignment, even if the tight end doesn't block him. Just by alignment. So there's some things you can do to try and alleviate some of this, but those things have been attempted against the Browns, and Myles Garrett has still produced. He was number one in the NFL in sacks, of course. He was number one in the entire league, not just ends, in havoc plays, which is tackles for loss, forced fumbles, interceptions, pass breakups, and sacks. He was number one, number two in hits, number four in pressures. He's a load, and the tape shows it. And for 2026, it's hard to make an argument that the Rams didn't significantly help themselves. Now, years 27 and beyond, all the contract, the first round draft picks, all that, what they gave up, we're up against it. We won't discuss that. So much of that is obvious, but it's also obvious that the Rams are a lot better today than they were a week ago.
1: That is Hugh Millen with us this week. So here's the two things that jump out, Anders. One, really good. Myles Garrett.
2: Yeah,
1: really,
2: you think?
1: Good. Really good. Hughes analysis. Both are good.
2: Both are very good.
1: What a newsy week. So you know what? How about this? Let's catch up with Danny O'Neill next.
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34: Big thanks to Northwest Handling Systems. Danny O'Neill joins us. Our show brought to you by Snoqualmie Casino and Hotel here at the Hawks Peak Sports Bar and Grill. Been telling you about the great watch party they got for USA and Australia on July 19th, 11:30 to 2:30. So make sure you check that out. Danny, how are you, my friend?
35: I am doing very well, Ian, and I'm coming to you live from La Jolla Shores in San Diego. If you listen very closely, you might hear the sound of breaking waves in the background, but I'm buried under a towel, excited to talk to you.
34: Well, we're jealous, first of all. Very jealous.
36: Yeah, screw you. What the hell?
34: Exactly, really. Thanks, Danny. You know, we sit here all week grinding away in Seattle, and our guy Danny O'Neill's in San Diego. God, what a great town.
35: Well, would it help to know that I had to go buy the industrial-sized tub of aloe vera gel last night because I'm a beet red?
34: That makes us feel better. Yes,
35: It hurts to walk.
34: Your pain makes us feel much better. Thank you. That's perfect. Danny O'Neill joining us. Appreciate him coming on every Friday. Thanks to Northwest Handling Systems. All right. Since we last spoke, Danny, here's what's going on in our town. The Mariners swept a series and then won two more games. They have an 8-game winning streak before it was finally snapped. And that is like page – that's like under the fold. Because on Monday – we had a situation in which, in the span of about 8 minutes, we found out that Myles Garrett's going to the Rams, Seattle's biggest threat to go back-to-back and back-to-back Super Bowls. 8 minutes later, we find out Melinda French Gates, emphasize the last name, Gates. Yes, an X, but still Gates, and her $30 billion portfolio are joining the One Roof Group with Samantha Holloway, who own the Kraken and are leading to try to get an NBA franchise here. Danny, that was our week. Where do we start?
35: Well, that's pretty good. You also have to throw in there that on Sunday night, the San Antonio Spurs drove a wooden stake through the cold, undead heart of Oklahoma City, which was fantastic to see. So that gets piled on there somewhere. But, yeah, I think let's start with Myles Garrett, because it's certainly not good news that he's going to the Rams.
34: No.
35: But it makes me puzzled as to what exactly the Rams are doing. Why do you spend your 13th overall pick on a quarterback you hope doesn't play when you're then going to go ahead and gut your future again to acquire Myles Garrett? It seems there's still at cross purposes here. It feels like they're not sure exactly what they should do.
34: I would say, and Anders, I bet you'll back me up on this, because as Danny was going through that, you know what came to my mind is that the L.A. Rams, they might be the Las Vegas Golden Knights.
0: That's exactly what they are.
34: Because we don't really care about our draft picks. We don't care about developing anybody. We don't care about building it. No, we're just going to go out and cherry pick whatever we can, whether it be a quarterback in Matthew Stafford, every receiver not named Puka Nacua, and that's a whole different situation, whether he's even going to come back. I mean, they're not even going to sign him, it sounds like, till the end of the year, if at all. And then we'll just go out and find the best pass rusher we can, Myles Garrett. Vegas has like one or two guys that they drafted, and they're playing for the Stanley Cup final, and that's how they operate every year. That's who the Rams are. Let's just go out and get guys. We don't need draft Ty Simpson, whatever, man. Let's just go out and do our thing. That's kind of what they're doing. And
0: well, Ian, I'll jump in really quick, because there was a story that did come out saying that the Rams during the draft knew that this trade was pretty far along. And and knowing that they were going to trade their first round pick for next year, knowing that they needed a quarterback after Matthew Stafford, they weren't going to be able to get in the 2027 draft sweepstakes. So they needed to do one this year.
34: That makes sense. So, Danny, that's who they are. They're just a Les Snead's just a hitman. He's just going out there finding dudes, man, sniping them off.
35: Well, and look, they've done an incredible job. And I'll say that I expected them to go off the cliff a couple years ago after they traded all those first round picks. I mean, they didn't pick in the first round for like 6 years, and they didn't. So credit to them. However, I also feel that the year they won the Super Bowl, which was the year they acquired Matt Stafford, they also came very close to losing in the divisional round of the playoffs. If you remember that year, Brady was up on it. It took a late completion from Stafford to Cooper Kupp to get it. And if they lose that game, well, then we're talking about, hey, they went all in, and this is the danger of it, because if you don't win the Super Bowl now, and I feel like, okay, it worked out for them last time, and they've decided to do it again. And they're kind of like that very aggressive blackjack player that just like, okay, we are unrelenting aggression here. And look, again, there's a little bit of this. I recognize that I'm trying to talk myself into the idea that this isn't a doomsday scenario for the Seahawks, but I also am very, very cognizant of all the times that teams have put together what they view as dream teams. It usually doesn't work out like they think. I remember Philadelphia when they went out and got Nnamdi Asamoah, and I'm dating myself because that's 15 years ago at this point, and they signed Vince Young. They had all this, and they talked about a dream team. It's hard to do this in football. It's harder to do this in football, I feel, than it is in other sports.
34: It is also like you're going all in like that too. Like you better win it, right? Like you truly better win it. And if you don't, then there's an issue along the way. But yeah, listen, you know, we were at Seahawks OTAs the last 2 days, and we didn't care, we don't care, whatever the line is. I mean, I talked to Jalen Sundell yesterday. He's just like Sundell's a center, so he doesn't necessarily have to see Myles Garrett up close. But when I was bringing it up, he's just like, whatever, man. I think one of the strengths, one of the true strengths of what Mike McDonald has built, they are very much in a cocoon out there. Like, they don't care. They really don't. Mm-hmm. They're just in their own world. Such a weird dynamic out there, too, by the way, Danny, because, you know, it's kind of a quiet, subdued, very likable group. It's very much the opposite of the last Super Bowl champion. And I think they frankly don't care, and they're just going to move on. The nice thing is they don't see those guys. This is actually where the schedule could be good, too, Danny. They don't see the Rams until the – and so we're going to – now, we're assuming Seattle stays healthy as well, but I like Sam Darnold's chances of being healthy a lot more than a 38-year-old Matthew Stafford all year long.
35: Yeah, he had last year. There were questions even coming into training camp what his back was like. Look, they're a really good team. Myles Garrett is a really good player. He's the best defensive player. This is the first time in the NFL you're going to have the reigning MVP and the reigning defensive player of the year on the same roster. At the same time, Myles Garrett did. They're losing Jared Verse, who is a really good player for them. And I'm not going to say that's a wash because it's not. Myles Garrett is a different echelon of player, but they're going to miss Verse. And if not this year, they're certainly going to miss Verse the next 2 to 4 years when he would expect to be the guy that emerges as really the leader of that defense.
34: Oh, absolutely. Well said. I mean, absolutely well said. And I mean, I like the attitude. I like going for it. The Super Bowl's in L.A. I think the fact the Super Bowl's in L.A. too probably also, you know, is part of it. Like, if we're going to go for it, this is the year we do it. Although it's not like they're a lot of L.A. fans, because, I mean, they're a bad one.
35: I know. Are they going to start having more Rams fans than 49er fans when those two teams play, or is it going to remain skewed?
34: Well, I'm trying to think. The Rams 49ers game in Brazil. Anders, maybe, or Argentina. Where's it at, Anders? Brazil.
0: Brazil,
34: right?
0: Yeah.
34: Australia. It's Australia. Remember? It's down under.
0: Yeah.
34: Anders, can you look that up, whose home game that is for me?
0: It's a good question. Let me check.
34: Because if it's an L.A. road game, that's a brilliant move on their part. That's a brilliant move on their part, right? Because I covered one Charger game in SoFi, Danny, with the Seahawks, and I covered, I think, 3 Rams-Seahawks games in L.A.
0: It's an L.A. home game.
34: L.A. home game. Brilliant move on their part. Yeah, we'll play in Australia. Make it be the Niners.
35: Export our embarrassment, please. Export our local embarrassment.
34: The embarrassing one is the Chargers. Like, I mean, now again, mine was one experience. It was the Seahawks, but, I mean, it was 90%, not 90, it was a good 70% Seahawks fans for the Charger game. When the Seahawks and Rams played down there, and you covered a lot of these games, Danny had a distinct Arizona Seahawk feel to it. Mm-hmm. Remember every Arizona game we covered down there in Glendale with the Seahawks and the Cardinals? It would, like, you'd kind of start out, go, oh, maybe, you know, there's some Seahawk fans here. And then as the game wore on, I'm like, no, it's the majority are Seahawk fans here right now. So
35: it's happened to the Spurs a little bit with these Knick fans.
34: Yeah, Knick fans, I saw that. Yeah.
35: And swelling up. And maybe not. I mean, they're still mostly San Antonio fans, but there are some obnoxious Knicks fans out there who are making spectacles of themselves.
34: Daddy O'Neill brought to you by our good friends at Northwest Handling Systems, and thanks to Eric Gordon from Forklifts to Pallet Racks. 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Let's stay with football. This has been a topic of conversation all week on our radio station. I'm sure when you're back from San Diego, you'll probably have something to say in the dang apostrophe column along the way. Danny, what's the legacy of one Russell Wilson? When people say to you, hey, you covered the guy, you were in Seattle, how do you describe the Russell Wilson legacy here now that we know he's going to go be TV guy?
35: Be careful what you wish for, man. And don't get too big for your britches, because Russell Wilson, they don't win that Super Bowl without Russell Wilson. And for whatever we saw over these last 5 years, that guy was a phenomenal player for the Seattle Seahawks.
34: Yep.
35: And he was matched with the perfect coach for him. And the reason I say that is because he had it, the way he plays could drive offensive coordinators nuts. I think it was hard at times for Darrell Bevell, because Russ doesn't necessarily or often execute the offense as it's called. And sometimes that's to a huge benefit, because you essentially get a second play when he starts improvising. It also creates a situation where the offense can go stagnant for extended periods of time, because everything is depending on him to make some sort of dynamic play. And it worked. And for 10 years, he was the winningest quarterback that this league, through his first 10 years, the winningest guy on a Hall of Fame trajectory. And then he concluded that he was being held back. He concluded that he was better and deserved more of an input and deserved to be treated like someone who was the one of the shot callers in the organization.
34: Yeah.
35: And we found out the limitations to his skill set. So to me, the Hall of Fame is weird, and voting for the Football Hall of Fame can be strange. So I don't want to say hey, he's got no shot at getting into the Hall of Fame, because I don't know how those discussions will ultimately unfold. But I do know that he went from being someone who was on a clear Hall of Fame track to someone who I don't expect to make the Hall of Fame, because he doesn't have that second Super Bowl. And yep. The only person he has to blame for himself is because he forced his way out of what was the best situation for him.
34: I think with the Hall of Fame, I think it was Greg Bell brought this up on his show this week or in Crosstalk with us, and I think he nailed it by this one. He was 2 yards short of a Hall of Fame. Get in the end zone there, and I think also, listen, Bevel took the heat. So did Pete to a certain extent. You were there with me. We were in the locker room. I think one of the underrated things, I just got to say this for a second, like, Daryl Bevel stood up and took it that day. Like, we went into that locker room, into the interview room, and Bevel was there waiting for the media. He answered all of our questions. He took full responsibility. I thought that was a little bit unfair, but he did. And Daryl, Russ threw the ball last I checked. Like, Russ threw that ball. Mm-hmm. And, you know, the play call, the decision, all that. There were for any NFL play to be executed, good or bad, it takes a lot of, and the quarterback was part of it. But I think as far as the Hall of Fame is concerned, I think you're right. We kind of went through this week. It's a little hard, you know, the Hall of Fame monitor that Pro Football Reference and others do. He doesn't qualify. His numbers aren't there. And then you'll say, well, look, he's a lot better than all these guys. It's modern day quarterbacks. Joe Namath, yep. Roger Staubach, those guys were judged differently. But as far as Russ is concerned, he really needed that second Super Bowl, I think. And it's unfortunate, but I think what you said, I hadn't thought of it in those terms. He decided somewhere along the way that he wanted to have a say in the organization as a player. And maybe if you're – hell, Danny, Tom Brady didn't get that, right? Brady didn't even get that in New York or in New England. So if Tom Brady's not getting it, how the hell are you getting it, right? Like, I think that was just he got bad advice. He had bad people. He had people around him that were yes people, and I think it something changed. We all know what it was, but that's the unfortunate thing, because you're right. He was on a Hall of Fame trajectory. He would have been a Hall of Famer probably if he stayed here. Now, who knows how this franchise would have gone, because look what they got out of his trade. But, yeah, I think it was just some bad decisions on his part, and that'll probably prevent him from being in Canton someday.
35: Yeah, and look, Russell, to accomplish what he did in football, required a huge amount of confidence in himself. And the willingness to really put all his chips into football, even when people were saying he was going to be too short, and that was still being said when he was drafted, and maybe the confidence that was required for him to make it in spite of that, made it so that he was always going to have an outsized level of confidence in himself. And this is sort of just the trade-off of that. It doesn't appear that he, at least as far as he's projected, that he has second thoughts or is ruining. He still believes he can play. I think that he's called it a pause in his career, because I think he wonders if somebody gets hurt, will a team offer him an opportunity? I don't really see that happening. I think that I don't see a Philip Rivers-like renaissance for him, because he plays quarterback one very specific way, and it's according to kind of how he sees the game and his willingness to hold on to the ball. And it's just, it's funny. When he entered the league, right, there were the five quarterbacks. It was the Gang of Five. People talked about it. It was Cam Newton. It was Colin Kaepernick. It was Russell Wilson, Andrew Luck, and Robert Griffin III. And Russ lasted longer than all of those guys. All of those guys moved a little bit, too, and ran around. And I think that you saw some of the weight, the damage that carries. And then the other thing is, the guy that ended up playing the longest out of that draft class is Kirk Cousins, which
34: I know
35: nobody would have imagined.
34: I was just thinking of Kirk Cousins, and the twist is, Kirk Cousins didn't play at all his rookie year as a backup to RG3 until we're sitting there in at FedEx Field on the sand pit that was FedEx Field that day, and watching basically most of those two teams, like, whether it was Chris Clemens, Steven Hauschka, RG3, whatever, all their legs blow up in that brutal field. Yeah. And then Kirk Cousins, yeah. Remember, Kirk Cousins comes in for the first time. I remember he came in late in that game like, there's no way this guy's going to be good. And he just looked over his skis. And to his credit, he's still there. He's the one guy that's still going. You know, that's insane. All right, Danny O'Neill, he is in La Jolla, San Diego. I hear kids in the background. There's beach and surf and all kinds of stuff. Meanwhile, the rest of us are grinding away on a Friday.
0: Yeah,
34: so,
0: geez.
34: So when you decide to come off of your tropical vacation down there in Southern California and put pen to paper again, or at least fingers to a keyboard again, tell us all about the Dang Apostrophe, sir.
35: You can go to DannyO'Neill.com. You can enter your email address. I will send you a vacation photo, perhaps of me with a towel over my head. I may have chosen poorly in electing to have the ambiance of the surf and the children in the background. But I was just trying to share a little bit of my vacation with you guys. Just try to share a little bit.
34: You're sensational, buddy. You enjoy it. Enjoy yourself. Have fun. You are a white man from the University of Washington. So I can see that skin going from pale, pasty white to a bright crimson red.
35: A throbbing sunburn.
34: If you have a little gray hair in you, Danny, then that crimson skin will go good with that gray hair. Go Cougs, but I'll leave you at that. Thanks, my friend. I'll talk to you next week. Take care.
35: Sounds great. Have a good weekend, guys.
34: There you go. That's Danny O'Neill. We'll take a break. Come back. A little daily power play. Corbin Smith. We'll talk about what we saw and observed. Corbin's always got randos. By the way, Anders, I can tell you right now, he's got randos that he likes from the Seahawks OTAs the last couple days. Nobody likes their random players that are long shots to make a roster more than him. We'll talk about that coming up at 2 o'clock, 93.3 KJFM.
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24: Kelsey Mitchell had 25 points in the Indiana Fever, beat the Atlanta Dream 83-71 on Thursday. Aaliyah Boston added 19 points, 7 rebounds, and 3 blocks. Caitlin Clark had 17 points, 8 assists, and 7 rebounds. Meantime, rookie Olivia Miles put up 28 to lead the Minnesota Lynx over the Golden State Valkyries 87-84. 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
34: 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Ian Furness with you as we roll along on this Friday afternoon. Big thanks to our friends, Hawks Peak Sports Bar and Grill, Snoqualmie Casino, telling you about the Woodinville Whiskey Patio Watch Party coming up. USA Australia, that's July 19th, 2 weeks from today. Right, 14? Yeah, 2 weeks from today. For that World Cup match, you'll hear that game, by the way, right here on 93.3 KJR FM. But they got all kinds of specials going on. Admission is free. Hawks Peak Sports Bar and Grill. I'd get there early, but all kinds of great specials. The Rye Tie, the Maple Old Fashioned, the Woodinville Peach Smash, all at Hawks Peak Sports Bar and Grill. Last night, Stanley Cup Finals get tied one game apiece. Anders, both teams now in this series have held 2-0 leads in a game, and both teams have lost the game in which they led 2-0.
4: Yeah.
34: Last night, 2-0 lead by the Vegas Golden Knights, and we're thinking, I'll be honest with you, like I want Vegas to win. I know I'm in the minority by some, but I just hate the owner for Carolina.
4: Yep.
34: I want Vegas. I want a good series.
4: Yeah.
34: And when it's 2-0 Vegas, I'm like, whoa.
4: Going back to Vegas, by the
34: way.
4: Are
34: we going to have a Colorado series and a sweep? Or what? Nope, we're going at least 5, and I think this is going to go 6 or 7 when it's all said and done. Lots went on in that game last night. Unsuccessful challenge in a 2-2 game by Torts, John Tortorella, Vegas coach, results in a go-ahead goal by Jordan Staal. Vegas ties it with the net empty. Mark Stone, and we go to overtime, and Seth Jarvis, the former Portland Winterhawk. Portland sucks. Seth Jarvis, the former Portland Winterhawk, scores, and Vegas wins it by a final, or Carolina wins it by a final score of 4-3. We're tied at one game apiece, heading back to Vegas tomorrow.
4: Ian, I have a question for you.
34: Yes, sir.
4: So in soccer, they always say, oh, 2-0 is the most dangerous lead in soccer. Is that the same thing in hockey?
34: I've never heard it for soccer. I've certainly heard it for hockey.
4: Really? Oh, okay.
34: I thought 2-0 in soccer would be, like, insurmountable.
4: No, it's because, like, notoriously teams let their foot off the gas a little bit, thinking it's already won.
34: Kind of sit back a little bit.
4: Yeah,
34: little,
4: then yeah, once they score one, the momentum. Yeah. I always thought 2-1 was the most dangerous lead in soccer, because like 2-0, as long as you don't let them score that first goal, then everything's fine, and like obviously you're gonna win the game if you don't let them score. But then once they get that first one, it's like, oh, they have the momentum, they could taste a comeback sort of thing. So I don't know.
34: That's what I mean. Stankoven scores last night midway through the second period or third period. I mean, it's 2-0 heading in the third. That's almost, I think if you look at their stats in the NHL, leading after two,
4: yeah,
34: most teams, even bad teams that lead after two, have a huge, huge... It's like in baseball.
4: Yeah.
34: If you're leading after 7 or 8 innings.
4: Exactly.
34: Like, I think if I look at the Mariners, like, I think they have one come-from-behind win this year. I think.
4: Really?
34: I'm going to look that up. Well, in terms
4: in
34: of, like...
4: In the last three innings, you mean?
34: Yeah. Yeah, I'll look it up real quick. But,
4: okay.
34: But, yeah, and then there's a challenge last night. Is it, you know, it's an unsuccessful challenge, and I don't know. I think I would have backed off of that, but Torts is Torts, and... our buddy Mike Benton had a good point. I like John Tortorella sometimes.
4: Not a lot of people do.
34: But I just have a problem with coaches that are doing the two-word, one-word answers.
4: Sure.
34: In the finals, right?
4: Yeah.
34: Just unacceptable. Like, just be better.
4: Yeah.
34: Like, I just... And here's the other part of it. When he gets inevitably fired again by Vegas at some point...
4: It's true.
34: Because in hockey, every coach gets fired.
4: Yeah.
34: Don't hire him if you're a network. It's just disrespectful to the media that cover the games. You know, just disrespectful.
4: Yeah.
34: That's the guy you want to, you know, hit your wagon to? No. All right, Mariners. Mariners trail. Oh, my God. This is crazy, Anders.
4: What is it?
34: Mariners issue. What do you think their record? Okay, they've played 23 times this season. They've trailed after 7 innings. What do you think their record is?
4: 3-20.
34: 1-22.
4: Jesus! What?
34: Mariners are 1-22 and trailing after 7.
4: What about trailing after 6? Because that would be more after 2 periods.
34: 3-21.
4: Yeah.
34: They wow. are one they are 1-26 when trailing after 8.
4: Jeez.
34: Now here's a crazy thing. 7-1 when tied after 8.
4: X trainings, baby.
34: Leading after 8, 25-3.
4: Yeah.
34: I mean, so they don't lose games.
4: No.
34: When they're leading.
4: That's
34: late. Like really, you could just turn the game off after the 7th inning. if you're the you know, if you're
4: either way, unless it's tied.
34: just turn the game off.
4: Yeah.
34: You're done. God, that's crazy.
4: That is pretty crazy.
34: Anyway, that's your Daily Power Play brought to you by Issaquah Honda Kubota. Big thanks to them for all of their support as well. We're located just off of I-90. All right, let's do this. Let's take a break. We'll come back. We'll check in with your friend and mine, Corbin Smith. I'm hoping he's not listening right now because I want to set this up. Anders, I guarantee you he's going to give us the name of like two undrafted free agents
4: that
34: we've never heard of.
4: Yeah.
34: That he's going to say, this guy. And I love that about him.
4: I do.
34: Because you know what happens every year?
4: They make the team.
34: And I believe he might have made that call with Jalen Sundell 2 years ago.
4: Ooh. I like that.
34: Pretty sure he did.
4: I like that.
34: So early June OTA practices. We'll talk to Corbin Smith coming up next.
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34: Headlines are brought to you by Frost Brewed Coors Light. Choose Chill. M's begin a series against the Detroit Tigers today. Brian, woo, on the mound versus Framber Valdez.
4: All right, ML,
34: what's that?
4: I said, all right, Ric Flair.
34: Woo! MLB Aaron Judge has been diagnosed with a stress fracture in his rib. He's out indefinitely. NFL Bears Board of Governors voted Thursday to advance their stadium development in Hammond, Indiana. God, it's crazy. They don't even know the exact site.
4: The Indiana Bears.
34: Yeah. Denver Broncos outside linebacker Jonathan Cooper has been arrested on domestic violence charges. Man, what is wrong with people, huh? Don't put your hands on women. Period. End of story. NHL, Hurricanes tie the Stanley Cup Finals one game apiece with an overtime victory last night over the Vegas Golden Knights. Game 3 tomorrow right here on 93.3 KJR-FM, 5 o'clock. NBA Game 2, NBA Finals tonight. San Antonio taking on the New York Knicks, who lead one game to none. Big week out at the Virginia Mason Athletic Center. We had a couple OTAs open up to us in the media. I was out there, and so was Corbin Smith.
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34: I'm told Jim Elliott can even find a house in Lake Stevens. Corbin, can you confirm that? Is that true?
16: I think that we got to give him a little more credit than that.
34: He's a good dude. I'm glad.
16: Talking from one that he found for us. But anyway.
34: yes. And you're finally getting settled in, which is nice. And away we go. So let's get to it, buddy. What a week. We had the Seahawks, two OTAs. We get 3 days, and I'm going to guess it might not be three based on past history, but at least 2 or 3 days next week where we're going to have some mandatory mini camp where everyone will be there as well. But OTAs are in the books now, and we have a couple more opportunities next week to watch this team before they go away for a little over a month. And then, lo and behold, training camp starts. Football season will be here at the end of July. Hey, before I get there, this is a conversation all weekend. I should mention 49451 is the Tacoma Dodge text line, 49451. Text in your thoughts, comments, questions, concerns, 49451. Also, TalkBacks, Red Microphone, iHeartRadio app are welcome as well. Corbin, we've been talking a lot this week on our shows, all the shows here on KJR. We just had Danny O'Neill on a little while ago, kind of asking everyone the same question. With Russell Wilson more than likely done with his career as he moves on to CBS, what's Russell Wilson's legacy to Corbin Smith from Emerald City Spectrum?
16: I think that the legacy has to be a twofold thing. It is the best quarterback in team history, at least at this stage. It's the best quarterback in team history by a pretty wide margin, and an incredible philanthropist off the field. The work that he did at Seattle Children's, going in every single Tuesday throughout his time in Seattle, the impact that he made on and off the field. Yes, everybody's going to remember how things ended, and unfortunately that's something that's, you know, I'm sure that it'll, as time goes on, that wart is going to heal some, but that's always going to be remembered by a lot of fans. But you also have to look back at those incredible 10 years. That's the best 10-year run by a quarterback in Seahawks history on and off the field.
34: All right. Let's before we get to, like, maybe veterans and just in terms of the rotation and you know, who's getting reps where and all that stuff, I like to do this with you because you like to do this. Maybe my friend Curtis Crabtree is in that same category, but you are the king of pick a random player or two, undrafted free agent, whatever it might be, guy coming in, that Corbin Smith goes, I like that guy. I watched him this week. And I'm going to give you credit because I'm pretty sure you told me that about Jalen Sindel a couple years ago. All right, so let's go. Who's jumped out at you that's a name that Seahawks fans may not know?
16: Well, I'm actually going to use a draft pick, believe it or not, because I just don't think – Michael Dansby is not a guy that people were talking about much going into this offseason program because he just really was an afterthought in Arizona's secondary. I mean, Arizona had four defensive backs drafted from their team last year, and he was the last one. And yet you look at the stats, gave up 36% completion percentage in coverage last year. That almost looks like a typo when you read it. And he had a really impressive two open OTAs this week. He had a Willie Mays over the shoulder, tracking the ball, a Jim Edmonds type catch for an interception in the end zone, and had a nice pass breakup in yesterday's session. And then just watching the individual drills, he's such a fluid mover in and out of his breaks. You can see the speed, the quickness. I'm now really intrigued because we got to see Julian Neal and Andre Fuller make some plays too. So it's, hey, all three of these rookie corners, game on, competition on. But I think you have to include Dansby in that discussion now if you weren't going towards training camp.
34: Dansby's seventh round pick, 255th overall. And like you mentioned, he was kind of the one of many DBs, right, from Arizona, University of Arizona, the Wildcats, was drafted. And we heard a lot about other guys. So let's just go through that for a second, because what I'm curious about is we look just at a depth chart. I mean, listen, we know what the cornerback position is going to look like, right? We knew Witherspoon. We know we've got Witherspoon. You got Josh Jobe, Pritchett comes back, and I think they still probably like him a little bit as well. They're going to probably keep, what, six corners, right? So how does it shake out right now?
16: You know, I don't know if they keep six because the issue is that the safety group is so dang good. Like, you're going to be in a position where, okay, Bud Clark, he can play slot corner. Nick Emanuori can play slot corner. We've got a couple other guys in the safety group that can play slot corner. That's going to push some of your corners off the board. So that's what makes this rookie development situation all the more interesting, because if Julian Neal, Andre Fuller, and Michael Dansby all have really good training camps, maybe one of those guys you can slide under the practice squad, maybe two of them, but, you know, it starts to get kind of tricky when you get into that position, especially, you know, Nehemiah Pridges got 2 years left in his deal, but he's been inconsistent when he's had his opportunities. Noah Igbinoghene, who they signed in free agency, has had a very up and down career. He's never really played like a first rounder as he was drafted by the Miami Dolphins. I don't know that it's a guarantee that he is on this roster when we start the season. Just because you signed a one-year free agent deal doesn't mean that you're going to make the team. There's been several examples of that for the Seahawks. So I am really fascinated to see how this plays out. But right now, I think five corners is probably what you're going to see because of the safety depth. And there's just too much talent at that position, too much versatility at that position.

0: monkeys just jump over him potentially.
1: We won't know anything about the bigs until we see the pads on. Like, it's hard. I mentioned this the other day, though, to Greg, and I think maybe even to you. And we're going to talk about Riley Mills in a second. You wrote about Riley Mills, but I want to talk about Devin Eastern. Just body-wise, jumps out at you. Seventh-round pick, massive dude, from Minnesota, 6'5", 320, and frankly, he looks bigger than that. Again, we won't know until they put the pads on, but I'm interested to keep an eye on 97 through training camp in the preseason.
0: Yep, he was one of the guys at rookie mini camp. I remember you and I on the sideline. I was like, I just can't stop watching 97 because he just looks so much bigger than everybody else. And he's got such a unique build for a guy that can play nose tackle because typically nose tackles don't have those super long arms. I mean, he has more of that three-tech or even big end like Red Bryant type build. So you don't normally see guys like that. They're playing that nose tackle position. He's a little taller than players that we usually see at that position. I'm wondering if his best fit is going to be as that early down three tech that can also give you some nose reps because he has some really good tape as a pass rusher at Minnesota. There's clearly some explosiveness and burst there. It's just a consistency thing. That is what held him back at Minnesota. If they can find a way to unlock more consistency with him, with this coaching staff, and you can get those really good plays to happen more often. I mean, I think he's a guy that's got a really high ceiling for a seventh round selection.
1: Corbin Smith joining us, Emerald City Spectrum, emeraldcityspectrum.com. Let's stay on the defense, and I'm going to switch over to the offense in a couple seconds. But I know that Riley Mills spoke to everybody, and yes, he had a sack in the Super Bowl and played a little bit before that at the end of the season. For all intents and purposes, Corbin, Riley Mills was a redshirt year for him, if we want to use a college term. It's like gaining a whole nother draft pick. And I just have to wonder, as we watch him out there moving around right now, healthy, where would he have been picked? Because he was a day three guy for Seattle. If he didn't blow his ACL in Notre Dame, where would this guy have been picked, and what kind of impact do you think he could make this year?
0: I'm on the record saying this several times last year after Seattle made that selection. In fact, I think I did it on this radio show in the draft room. I had a second round grade on him on my list when he tore his ACL in that game against Indiana. And because of the timing of that, it dropped him into the day three range. I thought he was going to go early in like the fourth round because you get to that point, you can take chances on injured guys. But I think if he was healthy and made it through that entire college football playoff run, he might have been the difference maker to make it Notre Dame actually has a chance to beat Ohio State in that game because that was a huge issue for them as up front they got pushed around a little bit. But he is a really fun player. I loved the tape that he had before that injury. Just he doesn't look like a guy that would have a lot of athleticism, but he can penetrate gaps. He's incredibly powerful. His game's all about punishing people, and he's got some positional versatility up and down the line. So I thought that was one of their biggest potential steals last year, and I'm very bullish on him taking a huge step forward this year, having a normal offseason.
1: As a quick reminder to fans, as we switch over and talk about the offense, the defense is not allowed to really defend much or put a play on the ball in OTAs. With that as a caveat, you wrote about it. Let's talk about it. Sam Darnold, Rashid Shaheed.
0: I tell you what, there are certain position groups that you have more to work with when you're watching these summer practices, and receiver is one of them because those guys are out there catching passes, and obviously defenders are not supposed to aggressively play the football. These practices are made to highlight wide receivers and accentuate that. So you have to always take that with a grain of salt, but watching the sluggo route that Sam Darnold just threw, just perfectly placed onto Rashid Shaheed's hands for close to a 50-yard gain in Wednesday's practice. That by itself, that drew some oohs on the sideline. You just don't see that very much at OTA practices. It was just a phenomenal throw. And how many times last year were they just, it seemed like they were just a few inches away from connecting on big plays? It looks like that chemistry has

0: been tightened up now and that they're on the same page, that is scary for the rest of the NFC. If he's going to be catching a bunch of those downfield passes now because they've got the timing down to go with Jackson Smith and Jigba, a healthy Torrey Horton, Cooper Kupp, look out. That's all I'm going to say. I don't want to get the hype train going too much, but he looked so much different than last year catching passes from Sam Darnold in those two practices.
1: Well, I think it's important, Corbin, too, because as we, you know, everyone's, and rightfully so, looking around going, oh my gosh, look what the Rams did, Myles Garrett, holy cow, you know, and all that. And, you know, they add the two corners in McDuffie and Watson, and that's your biggest threat to going back to back. There are wrinkles. We just talked about it. Riley Mills makes this a better football team next year by him being in the lineup and healthy, which he wasn't last season. You're deeper there. I think Fowler could be an upgrade in some ways from Boye Mafe as well. And then you talk about a Rashid Shaheed who came here. He definitely made his impact on special teams. We all saw that. But in the passing game, coming into an offense that late in the year, he just wasn't much of a factor in the passing game. But now he's had a whole offseason. So let's kind of transition into what you see. We, you know, I talked to Sundell this week and Arroyo, and they, you know, we talk about the Flurry offense, and they kind of feel, I got the impression from them, it's just a lot of the same that they had under Clint Kubiak, but there might be some wrinkles as well. What can you notice? What do you hear? What are guys saying about that new offense, the new offensive coordinator?
0: Yeah, none of this should surprise anybody. I mean, it is going to be not a carbon copy, but it's going to be very close to what we saw last year. And Brian Fleury, if he came in and just was like, you know what, we're going to do a whole bunch of different stuff, like especially coming from the same system, the same coaching tree, that would leave me scratching my head. So he's doing the right thing. You know the personnel that you have here. You've seen what they can do in this system, this style offense. So, yeah, there's going to be a few wrinkles. I would expect that we're going to be seeing it looked like more condensed formations even that we saw last year. That's something that I'm anticipating. Maybe a bit more of the three tight end looks with Brian Fleury's tight end background. But they're going to be still doing a ton of under center. They're going to be doing a lot of two-back stuff. We've gotten to see a lot of Robbie Oates these couple days at OTAs. So I'm not expecting this to just be a reinvent, or, you know, let's reinvent the wheel or whatever. They might just put some polish on that wheel. It is going to be the same style offense with a couple new wrinkles added in, but don't expect anything that is a wholesale different in terms of the way they run things.
1: Yeah, I would agree with you. I would agree with you on there. Two more things I want to hit on before we let Corbin go, and then we'll be back. He and I will be back out at minicamp next week and kind of put a wrap on things until we get to training camp in July. Maybe we'll give you a couple weeks off. We'll see, Corbin, because we want to still keep selling those subscriptions to Emerald. We got to keep selling those Emerald City Spectrum subscriptions along the way. Let's first, before we go out of the family here, let's keep it in family. Derek Hall resigns and is going to remain a Seahawk. Not a surprise. When they let Mafe go, you kind of almost felt some ways kind of Job Woolen-like, right? You're going to choose one of those two. You chose Job. He's a little less expensive. And in this case, Derek Hall as opposed to Boye Mafe. Thoughts?
0: This is exactly how I thought this was going to play out. And really, there's a couple things that jump out that make this, to me, easily the right decision. Watching the games last year, there were just too many times where it's like, where is Boye Mafe? You felt like you were playing Where's Waldo sometimes. Like, where's number 53? Is he actually playing? And you didn't feel that with Derek Hall. Even if he wasn't getting the stats, you felt him on the field. He was a guy that you could see chasing down plays. You could see him harassing quarterbacks. He had 11 QB hits compared to Boye Mafe's 2, as just one example of just the different productivity that these guys had. And I just think his personality, the way he plays the game, his tenacity, his physicality, his toughness, setting the edge. He was one of the best edge defending run defenders last year in the NFL. I just think that all that stuff added up, and the fact that he was willing to come back for the price point that he did too. He's completely bought into the culture. Everything just pointed to this being the guy that was going to get the long-term deal and not Boye Mafe.
1: Finally, I've got a text, by the way, from the 425. I'm so tired of hearing about Myles Garrett this and Myles Garrett that already. Don't we have 13 other teams to talk about and game plan for? There are other teams on the roster. They're not the Rams, and if you're being honest, the Rams – before the addition of Myles Garrett were your biggest threat, and now they still are. Dan Campbell, the Detroit Lions head coach the other day, somebody asked him about Myles Garrett coming into the NFC, and he's like, well, I guess we'll just go ahead and give them that they've won the title. I guess they won the title already. Like, he's very sarcastic. I talked to Sundell about it yesterday. He gave me this look like, whatever, man, we don't care. Now, part of it is McDonald does an incredible job of whatever it is. You know, we didn't care. We don't care. What, you know, the internal – I believe that with them. I think that's one of the beauties of how he coaches his team and how they approach things. But there's no getting around the fact that Myles Garrett's an L.A. Ram. So, Corbin, what are your thoughts on what the Rams now have done?
0: Obviously, Myles Garrett is a future first ballot Hall of Famer, an incredible, spectacular player. He is going to take them to another level. I still think that Trent McDuffie, that addition, is the biggest game changer for them, though, because of who he is replacing. That was the biggest weakness on the Rams roster last year, was their outside corners. The Seahawks capitalized on it, winning those games late in the season and in the playoffs. And they've completely overhauled that. I just think the upgrade that they made there, as great as Myles Garrett is, Jared Verse is a really good player. He's not quite to that level of Myles Garrett, but you had to give Jared Verse up. I think that the corner addition of Trent McDuffie is the one that is the one that moves the needle most for the Rams to be able to leapfrog the Seahawks. And certainly Myles Garrett is a very, very nice cherry to put on top. I just think that corner position was their biggest weakness, and that was the biggest addition they made, in my opinion.
1: Emerald City Spectrum, tell people about what you got going on the website, how they should subscribe, and Corbin, frankly, why they should subscribe. If you're listening right now, you're a Seattle sports fan, so why should they subscribe?
0: Look, if you love Seattle sports, no, but I say this, you know, this is confident. This is not me, you know, trying to toot our horns too much. But, like, if you want Seattle sports coverage all the time, nobody does it better than Emerald City Spectrum. Like, literally today, we've got Rain FC. We've got Seahawks. We've got Gonzaga. We are constantly dishing out stuff for all the teams in the region, pro and college, and it's just $6 a month. You're paying 50 cents a team per month for great coverage that is legitimate journalism. It's not AI. All of our writers are real people. That's a good starting point.
1: No AI. That's less than the latte I bought this morning, $6 a month. So go to Emerald City Spectrum, emeraldcityspectrum.com. See you in a few days out at the Virginia Mason Athletic Center, my friend. Thank you.
0: Yep, sounds good. 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
1: There is our good friend Corbin Smith. All right, 49451, that is the Tacoma Dodge text line. Thoughts, comments, questions, and concerns on what was a wild week in sports here in Seattle. We'll hear from you, what you have to say. Also, if you want to chime in on the talkback line, iHeartRadio app, Red Microphone, Speak Away. Anders will check those as well. We'll do that. Your feedback coming up next.
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5: I'm Julian Edelman. 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
18: Chris, you are doing a fantastic job, man. You are so fun to listen to. I love your style. You and Anders are fantastic together. You guys should do a podcast or something. I don't know. Maybe it's a good idea. Maybe not. Maybe so. I don't know. But, yeah, get set up at your house. You don't got to go 5 hours every day. Later. Go, team.
30: Let me jump in there real quick. Before the next one.
31: Yeah. What about the guy after Chris, huh?
30: No, listen. I'm fine. I agree with what he said. Chris does a great job hosting.
31: Really good.
30: Does a great job hosting. Number two, you and him together are really good. Now, you used to do the postcast together. He's got his own thing. You're doing that. You got soccer coming up. Yep. And it's just that world is a hard world. We get it.
31: Yep.
30: But Chris did a great job today. Every time he fills in, he does a great job. And then I did enjoy listening to you guys together. We worked through our technical problems, and you guys are great, man. So
31: thank you. I
30: agree with everything he says. So, and you'll hear more of Anders coming up soon with the World Cup, and we'll probably get into that a little bit more in Crosstalk in a second.
31: Let's go.
30: You got one more talk back?
31: Yeah, we got one more.
32: Wow, isn't it great having our guys calling the Stanley Cup on the radio? So enjoying it. God, they do a great job, don't they?
30: They do. You're referring to John Forslund and Eddie Olczyk. Edzo and Johnny on the call on Sports USA Network, which we carried. We'll have the game 3 tomorrow. We had it on the station yesterday.
31: I've literally gotten to the point, Ian, where I put my app on my like computer audio. You know what I mean? I can pop it on during that time, and then I sync my TV to get to that point. And so I hear Eddie and John on the call while I'm watching the game.
30: It's so much fun listening to that. Listen, Johnny calls the game better than anybody in the world, in my opinion. And
31: I agree.
30: And then you add Edzo to the mix, and I mean, I can tell you the most fun I've had in broadcasting in a long time was the 6 or 7 games that I did with him this year, filling in for John on the Kraken Hockey Network. He's just, there's only one I'm just going to say that there's only one Eddie Olczyk.
31: It's true.
30: Yeah, there's only one. And he plays it a little bit more buttoned down on the TNT broadcast when he's with, like, when he's with Kenny Albert.
31: Yep.
30: When he's with Johnny, he has a little more fun.
31: Yeah, it's true.
30: And I still I don't understand why Forslund's not their number one guy. I just don't
31: Makes
30: get
31: no
30: that.
31: Sense. Yeah.
30: But when they're together.
31: And I like Kenny Albert. But,
30: and I like Kenny Albert.
31: Yeah, but Forslund's just, and, yeah.
30: Yeah. Those guys doing the game on radio, on our station of all things, which is even better. I'm glad we're carrying him. It's been fun. And so, and if you ever wonder what Eddie Olczyk, that's who he is. It's like a hurricane. He blows into the booth. it's talking the whole time, chirping the crew guys upstairs. Our stage manager, Robbie, who's like 95 years old, and yelling, they start yelling at each other. And everything you hear on television or radio with Edzo, that I can tell you for a fact, that's it. Like, I'm sitting there trying to prep. Okay, I gotta do a game. This is stressful. Here we go. E, what do you think about it? Like, he bets the ponies. He was on this morning with Ashley and Greg.
31: Oh, my
30: like,
31: God.
30: He's part of the Belmont coverage for NBC, right? Or the Triple Crown coverage for NBC.
31: Right.
30: But he's like, what do you think about the Seahawks? What do you think? I'm like, dude, can we got to focus here. We got the Seahawks. We got a tracking game. What do you know about Sam Darnold? Oh, dude, relax. Anyway, he's fun. I love the guy to death. He's absolutely fantastic. Ian, let's see. 206. Ian, we didn't get your call. Coach you may not like, situationally smart to challenge or not to challenge. So I was at a continuous play and a goal for the Knights, or was it called no goal? You make the call. I think the key last night with, you know, replay in hockey is different than other replays. Can you imagine if in the NFL, every time you threw the challenge flag, if you were unsuccessful, if it was a penalty?
31: Yeah.
30: Like in a significant penalty.
31: That would be pretty crazy.
30: I'd almost like to see that.
31: A delayed game penalty, literally?
30: I'd like to almost see it tried in the preseason or something.
31: That would be kind of fun.
30: Yeah.
31: Instead of just getting a timeout taken away, because you're basically like taking a timeout anyway, because you bring your guys over to the sideline, right?
30: Right. And even in the NBA, like if you were wrong, it should, like if you had to give the other team two free throws.
31: Yes.
30: Right?
31: I like that.
30: Or in college hoops when they do that at the end of the game. Like I think there should be a little bit of a penalty because I think there's an art. So when the guys ask me what I think, I probably wouldn't have challenged it.
31: Yeah.
30: Because I think the referee lost sight of it, and the bailout was the goaltender interference, but I think he lost sight of it. The difference is, and here's like you watch when you watch a Mariner game, and if, you know, are they going to challenge? They look to Dan, and the camera cuts to Dan Wilson in the thing, and he looks back, and his video guy is instantaneously like, yes or no, should we challenge?
31: Right.
30: And really, if it's 50-50, they'll challenge a lot of times.
31: Yeah.
30: Like, they're not 100, they're not trying to be 100%.
31: Especially if it's late in the game, you don't get to keep
30: it, right? In the NHL, it's different. You have guys in a video room that, depending on if you're at home, they have a dedicated room at Climate Pledge for the home team. The visitors are, like, in the locker room. They have this whole video set up, and they're watching the game as it goes on, and if they think there's, like, a possibility of an offside, they mark the tape, and they go back instantly. They've got to make a decision within, like, 20 seconds.
31: Right.
30: I think what happened last night, Torts is new. He doesn't know these guys. For all we know, they may have said, don't challenge it, and he may have just said, screw it, I'm going to challenge it. Because I can tell you with Lane specifically, and it went through Jessica Campbell, he trusted those. And they were right.
31: A lot.
30: Allison kept track of it. I think they might have been wrong twice all year.
31: Right.
30: If that.
31: Yeah, and usually, so, like, with the hockey video people, it's pretty, like, because of the stakes, right? If you lose, if you're giving up a
30: 2-minute minor. Yeah. Giving up power. How would, I think that'd be fun in the NFL.
31: That would be kind of fun.
30: Throw, like, hey.
31: Five-yard penalty, live game?
30: Just something, right?
31: Yeah.
30: Loss of down?
31: Right.
30: I mean, like here's, God, you know who would have hated that is Pete. Because Pete challenged the most random things.
31: Because he listened to his players. It's like, oh, challenge that.
30: Yeah, and it, like, he'd be challenging, like, well, Pete, it's going to make the difference of 3 yards. What do we do? Like, that became a running joke in the press box.
31: Oh, my God.
30: Like, when's Pete going to throw the challenge flag on something random that doesn't matter?
31: Yeah.
30: But if you put that in there, I think that would make for a better game. The more I think. Like, in baseball, it's limited. I don't think you can really do that in baseball. I mean, there's already enough with, like, if you're not in the batter's box, it's an automatic ball or strike or whatever the hell it is. But I think in football, basketball would be the one to do it. Because, like, how many times do you see in a basketball game? Hell, you'll see it tonight.
31: Yeah.
30: And guys don't even know the rules.
31: Right.
30: They'll like automatically put their arms and twirl their finger up in the air.
31: Yeah, yeah. Challenge that. Challenge that.
30: Yeah. Like, hey, let's look at review. Look at review. Like, come on, man. What, you're wasting our time. It doesn't matter.
31: You are
30: Stop
31: wasting our time.
30: Stop wasting our time. All right. What else we got? 49451. This is a good one. I'll end with the Keith Miller one in a second. Right. Is there another good one?
31: No, you're good. You got it.
30: Okay. Keith Miller. Talking about Russ and his new gig. Can't wait to come back from a commercial and James Brown, Cower, and Russ are all doing high knees together.
31: Oh, my God. That's so true, though. It's so true.
30: So good. Oh, my gosh. Oh, my gosh. Yeah, that would be good. Russ is going to do... I'm going to keep saying this until we see him. I think he's going to do well. I think he'll do a really good job if he allows himself to be human.
31: Right.
30: There will be things he does and says that you just cringe at. That will happen.
31: You know what I'm kind of looking forward to, Ian? Is the rest of the country getting the heavy Russell Wilson experience instead of just the watching him in primetime games? You know what I mean?
30: Yeah.
31: Like the Russ that we had to consume and watch, whether that's good or bad, for 10 years. You know what I mean? Like the practice quips, the no time to sleep, all that kind of stuff. It's just, I can't wait for the rest of the country to experience that.
30: He drops into separations, the preparation.
31: Oh,
30: early,
31: my God, yes.
30: Hey, listen, the field's only 53 and 30 yards wide.
31: God, he does 6 inches between the ears, Ian.
30: Oh, my God, I hope he does that. I hope he does that. Bill Cowher's like, oh, what? I didn't know it's 53 and a third. How am I in the Hall of Fame? Well, that's right. I'm on TV. That's right. Coach Steelers. I'm on TV. Okay. We're good for the week. We're good for the week. I think this is the first time we've ever done this.
31: Furious Felts coming up next.
30: Crosstalk with do we have that? You didn't keep that, did you?
31: Of course I did.
30: Can we bump back in with that?
31: Of course
30: he's okay
31: we will.
30: With that stuff, right?
31: Yes, he loves it.
30: All right, we'll do that next.
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1: From the Fox 13 Weather Center, I'm meteorologist Abby Oconee. High temperatures today in the low 60s across the greater Seattle area. Mostly cloudy skies, a few sun breaks. Slightly breezy with isolated showers, a couple of thunderstorms. A better chance for lightning on Saturday.
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3: Ian Jess, I interjection, Furious Fails here. Just got done stomaching what I could have at Howard Schultz interview or whatever the hell it was. You know, it's pretty impressive to be both a successful businessman and a failure, failure, failure. But old Schultz, he likes to live by the motto, Por que no los dos? I did not like it. I did not enjoy it. Sounders at 7:30.
30: Man, I don't know who that dude is.
31: So dang
30: Jackson,
31: good,
30: he has you nailed. I mean, God. It is incredible.
4: That's so funny. God, I you know what I love about
31: that?
4: Are
31: you sure it wasn't you? Are you positive?
4: I mean, yeah, what's great about that is it fully encompasses how I act when David Softy Mahler is in this chair, where... Ian, let me just see if I can bring out the best softy. Just go on, go. Just say something, Ian. Let me do my best softy.
30: So I'm just looking
4: now, Ian,
30: right
4: let
30: now.
4: Let me just cut you off there because I need to be able to talk, so you can't talk.
31: Yeah.
4: My turn.
30: Yeah. Well, you have to insert random movie reference.
31: Oh,
4: okay. That's going to be the easy part. Yeah.
30: Yeah. That like three people know, and. The fact that that guy can't remember like yesterday's food or meal or where he was, but he can remember every line from every movie in the history of man.
4: Does anybody remember Invaders from Mars?
30: Remember he said this? And I'm like, remember that line? I'm like, No, I don't. And nor do I care to either. Yeah. Ah, God, good stuff. Yeah, well, that guy has you nailed, and I think it's awesome. And it's my
4: great.
30: It's just, imitation is the greatest form of flattery, my friend.
31: Yeah, I was going to say, kudos to you for leaning into it, because I love it.
30: Well, because here's the thing. I want that guy to be calling back during... when you and the two of you guys are doing all your World Cup coverage on iHeart.
31: Yes.
30: Right? I want that to be. I want to hear some of that stuff. I can't believe I'm going to.
4: See, genuinely, I think that there's a pretty large majority of the audience who has never heard me on a show without Softy. So they don't know that I actually can speak like this without going at 100 miles per hour. But when you work with that man,
31: it's true.
4: You have to go fast to fit everything in before he interrupts you.
30: You know what it's like? It's like the horse race. Like, he's the horse that sets the pace. And so everyone is going, right?
31: Yeah.
30: Like, when the horse sets the pace, and you're like, okay, I gotta keep up. You don't want to be lapped, right? So you gotta keep up with the pace setter. And that's what it is. I love, by the way, your bracket you guys are doing.
4: Yeah. We got four of those events coming up, are all in the next roughly month and a half. So I think we got a good one today.
30: Best sporting event on earth to attend. As a neutral fan, neutral being the key, right? And to attend. Yep. So you got Super Bowl is one.
4: Yep.
30: The 8-9 playoff is college football playoff final and the NCAA tourney championship. Okay. The 4 seed is the World Cup final and the 5 seed is the Monaco Grand Prix.
31: Yeah. That's a low World Cup.
4: That's going to be
31: Tough final seed, man. What are you doing?
30: Yeah, very low. Your two seed Masters final round World Series game 7 is a 7 seed. Your 3 seed Stanley Cup final game 7 NBA finals game 7 is your 6 seed.
4: Yep.
30: So I'm going to give you mine real quick.
4: Okay, let's do it.
30: I'll probably go college football playoff final in an upset, only because I've been to the other two.
31: Okay.
30: But I've been to the other two. Okay, so that's just a personal preference.
4: Okay.
30: I haven't come into a CFP final, but I love college football. I've been to the other two, and I don't like watching basketball in a stadium. I think it's awful.
31: Yeah,
30: and that's where
31: it's better, like in a basketball arena. You know what I mean?
30: Yeah, and I Super Bowl, been there, done that. I'm good. World Cup final, Monaco, easy World Cup final. Auto racing, no thanks.
31: Okay.
30: no, no. Okay. And especially a Grand Prix where it's a road race where you can't see everything.
4: Well, yeah. See, the thing with that is it's more than just the race. Right,
30: yeah,
4: exactly.
30: Monaco,
4: you can enjoy the festivities of the celebrities and the beauty. It's a full fashion show.
30: Yeah. You know, listen, I'm a gorgeous man, but I'm not a pretty enough person to go to Monaco. All right?
4: Silver Fox.
30: I'm not good. Yeah, I'm not pretty enough to go to Monaco. Masters Final Round, World Series Game 7. I'm going to go again World Series Game 7, even though I'm a huge golf guy. You guys know that. You know I love the Masters every year. It's like I need to watch the final round. It's always like I just carve that out. Golf, kind of like racing, like auto racing, you can't see a lot, right? You just can't see a lot. So it's hard to track it. So I'm going to go World Series Game 7 because I think that would be
4: okay.
30: Sure. Stanley Cup Final game. Stanley Cup Final.
4: Yeah.
30: So I'll go Stanley Cup Final. I mean, just the emotion in an NHL rink is different. It's just different.
4: And anything can different. The whole game could flip in an instant.
30: NBA Game 7, it can be a 25-point game at halftime, and then it flips in the final 5 minutes. Like, that's not compelling.
4: Right.
30: I mean, compared to, like, one goal can make the difference, one save can make the difference.
4: Right.
30: So World Series Game 7, I'll go Stanley Cup to get to the finals. Up on top, College Football Playoff World Cup, I'll go World Cup. And, I mean, depending on where the World Cup is.
4: Let's just say it's this year, and it's in New Jersey,
31: MetLife,
4: right?
31: Yeah.
4: So.
30: I'll go to that because it'd be a once in a lifetime.
4: Yeah.
30: Just because the World Cup is Stanley Cup game, it'd be a push, be hard. I'll say World Cup if it's domestic. I have no desire to go someplace where.
31: See, I almost feel the opposite.
4: See, what if it's in Brazil, right?
31: Yes.
4: Wouldn't you want to see a final in that kind of or
31: in
4: Argentina?
31: Are you kidding me?
4: Uruguay?
30: No, I don't want some guy that thinks he's Royce Gracie choking me out if I'm cheering for the Washington or something. I don't need to.
31: It's a good point, actually.
30: No desire to go to Brazil.
31: Fair enough.
30: Yeah, no, I'm very.
31: Ian
30: much
31: doesn't
30: North
31: like
30: American.
31: International stuff.
30: I like nothing international.
31: Yeah,
30: zero.
31: Wow.
30: Except
31: for
30: the World Cup when it's here.
31: Yeah,
30: I like it.
31: Well, I mean, he hates the international NFL games too. It's just the way it is.
30: That's at the top of my hate list. That's at the very top of my hate list. And you know what? You know the Kraken are playing in Finland next year.
31: They are.
30: Can't wait to see what the game times for those are. It's supposed to be fun.
4: Angry beyond words.
30: Very angry.
4: Furious Furness.
30: Furious Furness.
31: Yes.
4: There it is.
30: Not happy. Welcome into the Kraken Hockey Network. It's 4 a.m. How are you? Can't wait to tell you about today's game. Oh, by the way, the Kraken didn't re-sign Elliot Tolvin, and so why are we here anyway?
31: Oh, God.
30: all right. Feltsy, what do you got coming up today?
4: A lot of good stuff. In addition to that bracket, which is at 5 p.m., we're also going to have Chuck on at 4, and then we got Fun with Audio, we got Textimonials. Hugh Millen got him through the entire evening, I think he's going to have some thoughts on Russell Wilson off the top of the show.
30: I love that. Have a great show. Thanks. Anders, great job this week. Chris Crawford, same thing. We'll talk to you guys Monday. See ya.
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8: On the night before Halloween in 1975, 15-year-old Martha Moxley was murdered in the Tony Bellhaven neighborhood of Greenwich, Connecticut. She was rich and beautiful and loved by all who knew her. For decades, despite intense media scrutiny, police failed to make an arrest. In 2000, 25 years after Martha's murder, her one-time neighbor, Michael Skakel, was arrested. He'd been 15, like her, at the time of the crime. He was also a cousin of the Kennedys.
10: A teenage neighbor and friend of Martha Moxley.
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8: 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I read the articles. Of course Michael Skakel killed his next-door neighbor Martha Moxley. He beat her to death with a golf club. 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And if you followed the case like I did, I bet you knew it too. My name is Andrew Goldman. I've been a journalist for 30 years. I got involved in this case in 2015. But here's the thing. Once this story got its hooks in me, it wouldn't let me go. From NBC News Studios, Dead Certain, The Martha Moxley Murder is a podcast series that I believe will finally provide a full, true, authoritative account of the Martha Moxley case.
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11: Your dad is the type of person that likes an adventure and likes the possibility of opportunity.
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9: 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How did my father become the scheming mastermind? 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
0: 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Choose chill. NBA Finals continue tonight in San Antonio. Knicks leading the Spurs 1-0. Tip-off scheduled for just after 5:30. Spurs favored in that game by 6.5 points. They also head back to New York for Game 3 coming up on Monday night. Stanley Cup Final. Wow, what a Game 2 last night. Carolina Hurricanes came back from 2 goals down, scored 3 in the third period. They tied the game at 3. And then in overtime, I believe I heard Ian Furnese was a former Portland Winterhawk that scored the winner in overtime there for Carolina. Game 3 with the series 1-1 is set for tomorrow, 5 p.m. in Las Vegas. That game and all Stanley Cup final games will air right here on Sports Radio 93.3 KJR FM. It appears that the Chicago Bears are heading to Indiana. Yeah, the Bears board of directors voted yesterday to advance their stadium development in Hammond, Indiana, which is just across the state line. The exact site still be to be determined. The World Cup also, it starts next Thursday. 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Also to note, the USMN have a game tomorrow, a warm-up game tomorrow against the powerful Germany team. That's at 11:30, and that will also be right here on 93.3 KJR FM. All right, let's get things rolling with Hugh Millen right now.
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0: Oh, happy Friday, everyone. Whether you're underneath the rain, whether you're in the sunshine like we are right now here on the shores of Elliott Avenue, it's one of those back and forth wild weather days here in Seattle. Good to have you with us on this Friday show. I am in for Dave Softy Mahler. We have Hugh Millen in for Dick Fain, and we have Travis Moger in for myself. So a few changes today. Hugh, how you doing, my friend?
20: I'm doing great. Good to be with you. I know there's some a lot of shuffling there here at the station, but glad I could help fill in, and let's have a fun few hours here.
0: Yeah, let's have a fun few hours. We got a good show here. I want to talk to you about something that I don't think has been talked about enough on the station over the last few days. Coming up in a moment, we'll have fun with audio. Normally 3:45 as always. Chuck Powell will join us. He's now joining the show every Friday at 4 p.m. So Chuck's gonna hop on at 4 p.m. We'll have testimonials, and then from 5 to 6 p.m. it's Bracket Friday. Hugh, I know you've joined Dick and I and Softy and I a couple times for Bracket Friday. I love the one we have today, where we're gonna be trying to find the best sporting event to go to on Earth, to actually attend as a neutral fan, because we have 9 options. 4 of them are happening in the next roughly month and a half, so we'll figure out the best sporting event on Earth to attend in our Bracket Friday at 5, and then we'll get to much more throughout the day. We'll talk some World Cup as well before we end today's show. But Hugh, man, I gotta start with you, and I've been looking forward to chatting with you since it came down Wednesday when Russell Wilson put out his emotional tearjerker, you know, using 6 different emotional music beds retirement video on social media. And to pull back the curtain a little bit, Hugh, before we end, to kind of lead you into this, his video comes out, and I am just, you know me, I'm just spinning in my chair. I'm like, oh my gosh, we have to talk about this immediately. Russell Wilson, one of the greats ever, just retired. And we barely got to it Wednesday. We didn't get to it much because we had a short show yesterday. I think that this deserves more time being talked about. One of the greats in this city's history, hanging him up, going to CBS. I think first I just want to talk to you, though, about the retirement in general and your thoughts on Russell Wilson. He may have had an offer on the table from the New York Jets, but he decides to hang him up and to go to CBS.
20: Well, I think it's certainly a disappointing trajectory near the end of his career. Obviously, we know the Broncos, they swallowed $85 million to get rid of him. Then, Pittsburgh, the Giants, it just really didn't unfold for the way that a guy who once said that he wants to be known as the greatest of all time. That's a worthy goal. I don't fault him for that goal, but I think that, He's an interesting figure in Seattle sports history for many, many reasons. If you just go by the play, I think it's even interesting in that regard. In 10 years, you know, he had, was it eight playoff wins in his first 5 years and then one in his second five. Mm. And so, there's even a decline in his Seattle years. I do think it's interesting when you compare, obviously he won Seattle's, or he was the winning quarterback for Seattle's first Super Bowl win. I do think it's interesting if you take all the 60 Super Bowls and there's a lot of different ways you could do a formula, which would be the help index. I'm calling the help index. Jackson, that's just a measure of how the running game and how the defense helped you.
0: Okay.
20: And if you think back to 2013, obviously the Legion of Boom and Marshawn Lynch and what have you. And there's a lot of intricate ways you could do it. This formula is as complicated as a hammer. It's really simple.
0: Okay.
20: This is just the quarterback pass rank for that year. Okay. Minus two figures, the defense rank and the rushing rank divided by two. Okay.
0: Okay.
20: And so anything positive north of zero would be that the quarterback in the Super Bowl had help, and anything below zero would be

0: angles to this. I do want to kind of step back and, you know, go to the view from 35,000 feet, look at it a little more broadly about Russell Wilson's legacy. I mean, this is the big thing that's been going through my head of how we're going to remember him here in Seattle, because obviously you have all the on-field stuff you just mentioned, but then there's a lot of off-field stuff too, right? I mean, the Children's Hospital and everything else, and the six different voices that Softy has here on his wall. What are your thoughts on the long-term legacy for Russell Wilson here in town?
1: My own opinion is I don't understand how you could have anything other than a very mixed conclusion on that matter. Spread your arms as wide as you can spread them. And that really, in many ways, represents Russell Wilson and kind of his off the field. Well, you know, we talked a minute ago about his field, and you could do a whole segment or two on his on the field. He's greatest Seattle quarterback, Seahawk quarterback. Mm-hmm. But when you talk about the legacy, for me, what he did with the Children's Hospital, the lives he impacted, even if you want to assume the worst in him, that he was just doing it for publicity. In that respect, who cares? The kids were positively influenced by his decision to be involved in that way. So that's real. That is not to be negated. But I also, when I look at what he became by the end, that's the other extreme. And let me tell you, in my own view, what he did with the hospital, that is not overwhelming to me, because there's a lot of athletes that, when particularly, you know, quarterbacks, you are asked to go to visit a lot of schools and a lot of hospitals, and not every quarterback drags the camera crew. So his contributions, even though they're real and meaningful and vital, and they are to be credited, they're not overwhelming to me. But when you look at the other things that he did, I've never seen some of these things. He went to Jody Allen, and he endeavored to get Pete Carroll and John Schneider fired.
0: Right.
1: And he even suggested that he could get Sean Payton to come in and be the replacement. So what he did was try to incite a coup. And we'll talk about Jody Allen. On September 19th, 2021, the Seahawks played the Titans. They were down 24-9 at halftime. And then Seattle lost the game in overtime. They had the ball down there, and Pete Carroll said this: I thought Russ took advantage of the game well until that last sequence. I wish we would have controlled the ball and checked it down there. He says, I just wish Russ would have helped us there and just made the completions for us. And if you watch the tape, he tried to force the ball down the field. The running back's wide open in the flat for a completion. Well, when Russ heard this, he threw a tirade through the building, and he said, referencing Pete Carroll, you tell that MF-er to keep my effing name out of his effing mouth. On November 8th of 2020, in a game right before Buffalo, the Pete Carroll contract extension was released, and Russell Wilson's first responses was, well, nobody effing told me about that. Sent notes to the to Schneider and what have you about draft picks. Tried to involve himself. Circumnavigated the entire process with the team. That whole, hey Seattle, we got a deal. That was him saying, hey, no, let's hold things off. He created an arbitrary date, and then he wanted to be the guy to release it. On Bobby Wagner's game on January 2nd, 2022 versus Detroit, when it was clear he was going to be the last guy, well, Russ had to upstage that and say, well, I don't know if that's going to be my last game. He still had 2 years on his contract. So just going on, he became a guy that really, when I look at it, he should have been a golf player or a tennis player, because the way that he morphed into an all-time, let's just posit this for a second.
0: Okay.
1: Let's posit that Russell Wilson is the greatest in terms of a philanthropy and dealing with the kids in the history of all professional sports in Seattle. I don't have the knowledge or the facts to support that or refute that. But let's just posit for a second. And that would be extremely forceful when you assess him. But tell me another Seattle athlete that tried a coup. and did all of these things.
0: Yeah.
1: And so

0: to me, I'll wrap it up on in terms of if you go 100 days and you're honest and then you have one day you lie, that has more weight. You have 100 days you go to Nordstrom and you don't steal, and then the next day you do steal, that has more weight. 1,000 days with no DUI doesn't counter out the one day that you have it. You could come home 10,000 days and don't strike your wife. You strike her one time. That's the way we should be judged. And I think that there's moral relativism on the fringes, but at the core, there are absolute rights and wrongs. And what he did, in my opinion, was an absolute wrong. His vision of how he would fit in with a team, and I'm not even going to go into the leadership problems that he had that were reported and are true. And so I just think he became a diva beyond an all description in the way that that we can back up with facts. But, I think it's, again, a very complicated and very interesting tapestry that he weaved for us in his Seattle tenure.
1: You know, it's funny because really the way you opened that up was it's a mixed bag and it's complicated. And I think that is probably the most true thing that you can say about Russell, because what you're going to get is you're going to get a lot of people on the text line right now for testimonials at 445, 49451, the Tacoma Dodge text line, who are saying, oh, absolutely hate Russell Wilson, and are just dancing on the grave of what was his career with the Broncos, Steelers, and Giants. You're going to get other people who say this is ridiculous. Why are we not thanking him for being one of the greatest Seahawks of all time, the greatest Seahawks quarterback of all time? And that kind of the fact that there's people on those sides of the aisle who are so dug in, I think highlights just how divided and mixed this is. And it's one of those things where, like, you referenced those other things. He never had, a DUI. He never had an issue with, domestic violence. It wasn't to that level. But the attempted coup thing, that got reported heavily. Obviously, we've heard from a lot of former teammates how uninvolved he was with being a leader off the field and involved. And, to reference draft day, going to birthday parties and that kind of stuff. So it definitely is that mixed bag, Hugh. It's funny because you can take that from the local legacy aspect, right?
0: Yeah, but Jackson, let me interrupt
1: you. Go ahead.
0: So I cannot unexperience the experience I had backing up John Elway, Troy Aikman, Dan Marino.
1: Oh, yeah.
0: These are some of the great luminaries of the game, obviously, right? And watching how John Elway, the son of a coach, he just lined up players play, coaches coach. He had his sense that the difference between lions and tigers are both badass, but lions are social animals, and that you have to find your way in the pride. If you choose to play a team sport, you have to find your role in the team. And to watch those great Hall of Famers and how they did it, the worst situation with Troy Aikman with Steve Walsh, and you can go back to those documentaries, the worst he ever got, he went and said, hey, trade me. He didn't go and say, fire the coach, fire the general manager. Like that is a distinction. Yeah. So if you want to say that Russell Wilson did things that no Seattle athlete has ever done, you're right. Because yes, the Children's Hospital, that is phenomenal. But it's both ways. And I will tell you this. Trying to throw a coup and overthrow the head coach and the general manager is a lot more rare than going to a hospital to visit with kids.
1: Yeah.
0: And so, at any event, I think that you have to see the good and the bad, but to just, look, I get the sense it's really easy for people to say, you know what? I'm going to respond to a question about Russell Wilson, and what would a good guy say? What would a good guy would come on and just laud all of his nice things, say how great he was and what have. I'm sorry. I can't see it that way.
1: Yeah.
0: I agree with all of that. All of the great play, the first Super Bowl winner, the Children's Hospital, that is magnificent. And if you had a scale there and you're putting weights on, that is a lot of weights.
1: Yeah.
0: But my God, what he did in the last few years were so many weights and shocking. It doesn't shock me for a quarterback to go to a children's hospital. It shocks me that a quarterback would go an end run to the owner and try and get the head coach and the general manager fired.
1: Hugh, there's 11.
0: And not only them. Those are the just ones we talk about. There's other people in the building he tried to get fired.
1: There's levels to this, though, because obviously we have the knowledge and we have the insight here locally that has been widely reported. I wonder when it comes to his Hall of Fame candidacy, if the national voters will pay attention, will care about any of this. We got to take a break. So I want to come back and continue this Russell Wilson conversation, looking at it from the even broader aspect of the national perspective on Russell Wilson. I want to get your thoughts on how he's going to be doing in his next venture at CBS, because that's a whole different bag of things that we can open. A lot to get to here. We're going to have Phone With Audio 345, where there will be a Russell Wilson clip in there. We're going to get Chuck Powell. I want to talk to you as well about NBA Finals coming up a little bit later on. We got our bracket on the best sporting event to attend as a neutral fan on Earth. A lot to get to. We'll continue talking Russell Wilson here. Jackson Feltz in for Dave Softy-Mahler. Hugh Millen in for Dick Thane. Travis Moger in for me. We'll continue next on Sports Radio 93.3 KJR-FM.
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30: From the Fox 13 Weather Center, I'm meteorologist Abby Oconee. High temperatures today in the low 60s across the greater Seattle area. Mostly cloudy skies, a few sun breaks. Slightly breezy with isolated showers, a couple of thunderstorms. A better chance for lightning on Saturday.
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1: Jackson Feltz in for Dave Softy-Mahler. We got Hugh Millen in for Dick Fain. Travis Moger in for me. Three of us are taking you all the way till 7 p.m. tonight. A lot of things to get to. We're going to get to our Bracket Friday coming up at 5 p.m. tonight. The best sporting event on earth to attend as a neutral fan. If you have something off the wall that you think needs to be in there, throw it into 49451, the Tacoma Dodge text line. We'll get to testimonials at 445 and react to a lot of this and a lot of that. And a lot of this refers to the conversation we just had about Russell Wilson. Hugh, that was a very long and I think complete look at the good and the bad of Russell Wilson from both of us. The interesting thing about that was we really kind of stayed local, right? And the Seattle perspective, the legacy here in Seattle. Nationally, when it comes to the Hall of Fame conversation, Hugh, I mean, it's, I think, going to be a debate that rages for a few years over, is this guy a Hall of Famer? Because on one hand, like, he has the fourth highest touchdown to interception ratio among quarterbacks with a minimum of 1,500 pass attempts in NFL history, just behind Rodgers, Lamar Jackson, and Patrick Mahomes. But on the other hand, he never, ever received a single MVP vote. So how do you put those things together in the conversation of Russell Wilson Hall of Fame question mark?
0: Well, I think before you ever even consider Russell Wilson, I think you have to first arrive at in your mind what constitutes a Hall of Fame candidate. I mean, in rough terms, I'm going to present it as binary. I think there's more than two, but you could say, is a Hall of Famer one where you just say reflexively, you know, 10 guys out of 10 or 100 guys out of 100 in a bar, you bring up a guy's name, you go, oh, that guy's a Hall of Famer. Joe Montana, like, that guy's a Hall of Famer.
1: Right.
0: Or do you say there's a relative that once somebody gets in that's a little bit fringe, then you say, well, is he at least as good as him? I remember thinking Jim Kelly was a fringe Hall of Famer. And in many ways, you could argue his candidacy was stronger than Russell's is. I think Russell was on a Hall of Fame trajectory. Now, one of the things, and you know, perhaps everybody has this in their life where you say, this just irks me a little more than it should. But this whole thing about him calling himself a 10-time Pro Bowler, and you look at his tweet when he went into, you know, when he got to the Pro Bowl as like the seventh alternate.
1: Yeah, with Pittsburgh. You know,
0: really
1: yeah.
0: honored to be in my 10th Pro Bowl. He had, that's the same as Aaron Rodgers, 10, both 10-time Pro Bowlers. Aaron Rodgers, every single one of Aaron Rodgers' Pro Bowls, he was voted to. He did not play in one as an alternate. Meanwhile, Russell Wilson, he was elected to 5, and that's legit. I mean, that's 5 more than me. So I tip my hat to him, but it's not 10. And Mike Sando ran this theory out on an article in The Athletic, and he said in his database that Russell Wilson played the most Pro Bowls as an alternate of anybody at any position. So this is a guy that, you know, probably at least the signs indicate that he was thinking about Hall of Fame candidacy, but I think that he was on a trajectory, Jackson, but I think that those who are going to look with a critical eye are going to look at what happened in Denver. He was still relatively young in Denver at age 34. And the fact that the Broncos spent, as we say, $85 million to extricate themselves from Russell Wilson and eat that, that's an all-time record. I think there's going to be some points that are going to be problematic for him.
1: Well, that's the question, right? Is how deeply do you have the voters looking into this, right? Will they simply look at that number 10? Will they look at the near 47,000 yards passing? Will they look at the touchdown interception? Will they just look at these specific numbers and then say, yeah, Andy got a title and he got one championship and throw him in? Because and that's the thing, Hugh, that irks me so much about our overall sports
2: community, I guess, in the United States is you have these leagues who treat their Hall of Fames so differently, where everybody in the world gets into the Naismith basketball. I might be in the basketball Hall of Fame. And then you have the, right. then you have the, you know, Cooperstown for the baseball Hall of Fame, where no, like, it's the most exclusive of the exclusive groups. And it's so difficult to get into the baseball Hall of Fame. The NFL is a, you know, in between those two, but it's there's such a different criteria for each league about how to get into the Hall of Fame. Russell Wilson would be a shoo-in Hall of Famer in the NBA. He'd be, if you have his career in Major League Baseball, that's probably not getting into the Hall of Fame, and that's why he is on the border for the NFL.
0: That's a fair point, and you know, when you look at Aaron Rodgers, not only did he quote-unquote earn all 10 of his Pro Bowls, but he, you know, he's a four-time MVP. Like, he's already in Canton. There's nothing he can do to I mean he could throw every pass and break a camera lens in the sideline this year.
2: Like, he could intentionally break every camera lens and he'd still get in.
0: he is already in. And when you talk about the eras, you know, for example, there was a comparison, Russell Wilson, how does he compare to Kenny Stabler? Both won Super Bowl, similar in some respects that Stabler had about a 10-year career with the Raiders. So the Raiders for him would be like the Seahawks for Russell Wilson. And then Stabler went on to Houston and New Orleans and didn't do much similar to Russell Wilson. So there are some similarities. Each again have won Super Bowl. The thing about Kenny Stabler is he played in an era where the touchdown to interception ratio on average was upside down. The average of the league threw more interceptions than touchdowns. So when you start comparing those numbers, the modern player is always going to exceed the former player.
2: Right.
0: What the argument for Stabler in that regard is that there was a 5-year period during which he was making Pro Bowls at a time when the each conference only had two quarterbacks, not three, right? And the alternate thing wasn't a part of it. So he was making Pro Bowls and he was an MVP during that 5-year stretch. Yeah. And he was significantly above statistically all of the rest of the NFL. In fact, he had his period there. He was superior statistically to that era. More than Russell was statistically to his era. Does that make sense?
2: Yeah.
0: Even though Russell, if you just, you know, compare the raw numbers, Russell.
2: So all you have to do is compare to your given era.
0: But there was a 5-year period where Ken Stabler was considered, you know, in some cases, as I said, he was an MVP. Russell Wilson never got a single vote in his entire career to be the MVP.
2: Well, it's going to be quite a conversation. I don't think this is the last time that we talk to you about Russell Wilson's Hall of Fame candidacy. I think this is going to be a conversation that goes years on years as the debate rages on if he gets in or not. So that's not going to end anytime soon, Hugh. Let's take a break. Let's get to some fun with audio. We got Chuck Powell coming up at the top of the hour. Lots to get to here. We got Hugh Millen, Jackson Feltz, Travis Moger. We're rocking until 7 p.m. here on Sports Radio 93.3 KJR FM.
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1: I don't know if I've ever been in this seat before to actually run Fun with Audio. 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
10: Are you nervous?
1: A little bit, yeah. We got Hugh Millen. I'm Jackson Feltz. In for Dave Softy Mahler and Dick Fain today. Travis Moger on the board for us. It's time for a little Fun with Audio. Hey, Hugh, did you hear that? Oh, Travis.
10: What's that, Dick?
1: There it is. There it is.
10: Sorry about that.
1: It's all right. All right. Let's start with number three, actually, to just quickly wrap up the Russell Wilson conversation. One more, because I had one other Russell Wilson question I wanted to ask Hugh, and it kind of fits in here. So after Russell Wilson's retirement video earlier this week, Barstool Sports, and I love Barstool. I listen to a lot of Barstool stuff. I think they got like some great personalities. So they went around their office talking to those personalities, who, by the way, are all based in New York. And they asked their personalities one simple question. Is he a Hall of Famer?
27: Is Russell Wilson a Hall of Famer?
28: Russ? No, absolutely not. The Broncos Nation guy? No.
29: Hell no. When you look at, he won a Super Bowl in Seattle because he had the Legion of Boom with Pete Carroll. When he went to Sean Payton's one of the greatest quarterback coaches of all time, couldn't save him. Absolutely not.
30: Yes. Is he not? Is someone saying he's not? That's crazy. No? You guys are nuts.
31: Obviously. What are we talking about? This is a question? Are people saying no?
32: It's heavily debated, and with the new system, I don't think he gets in. But in my book, yes.
1: I mean, Hugh, it's the people back and forth on either side of the aisle. It's just absolutely right? Yes or hell no, he's not. The interesting thing that I wanted to ask you the last segment we didn't have time for to wrap this up is he's going to NFL Today on CBS. And I'm wondering, we saw Bill Cowher maybe get into the Hall of Fame because of his career on NFL Today on CBS. Does Russell Wilson's Hall of Fame chances, are they impacted because one way or another he's doing this CBS show now?
33: I think if he's likable, it's more likely to help him. It seems like it helped Tony Dungy and Bill Cowher because I think Mike Holmgren has a better resume than both of those. We don't know what variables are in everybody's head, but it's a fair conclusion to draw. I think we've seen quarterbacks, other players. When you're a player, you're kind of constrained. You can't be as candid as maybe you otherwise would be because you got to protect the team. And so I would not rule it out that he'll change and that he'll be a better analyst than we might suspect based on his responses to the media throughout his career. But I would generally think my impulse would be that's about a 3-1. I would say 75% chance we're not going to be particularly intrigued by what he has to say, and it might be a short stay for him. You know, I give him a 1-4 chance that he changes substantially so that he's, you know, interesting is obviously highly subjective, but I think all of us have a concern that there's going to be a lot of cliches and not much insight. I would think there's a 3 out of 4 chance that's exactly what's going to happen. But I do leave open a window that once he's done playing, maybe he becomes a different type of analyst that is willing to make the tough comment.
3: That's
33: not necessarily eager, but being willing, I think, is vital to being able to be good in that seat.
4: I think that's exactly right, because that's the question for me is, does somebody coach him up? Does somebody coax out that personality where he isn't just the, you know, separations in the preparation, you know, football fields, etc., length and wide and all those things. If they open him up more and coach him, and if they have good people at CBS to coach him, then I think he could be great. But I think it's really going to all come down to that element of who are his producers, who are his bosses to get the most out of Russell Wilson. I'm with you there. Hey, Hugh, did you hear that?
5: What's that, Dick?
4: All right, let's go to number one, Travis. This is hilarious because Monday night on WFAN in New York, this is their Knicks postgame show after New York won game one. And their host, Tommy Lugauer, got kind of ahead of himself when he was reacting to the Knicks win in game one of the NBA Finals.
6: The Knicks are unstoppable. They are a force the likes we have never seen in this town. This is a historical. They won by double digits. They won by double digits. This game was tied about 2 minutes ago. They were down 14 in the third quarter, and they won by double digits. They are not going to be stopped. This is destiny. This is something that we've all waited for a lifetime, and it's going to happen. Put your feet up, kick back, relax, enjoy this with your family, enjoy this with your loved ones. Stop being nervous. Stop being worried. Stop it. The sports gods and the basketball gods have given us this gift. Enjoy it. Enjoy it, because I am. And my cockiness and arrogance is, this one goes to 11. Now I'm at a 20 out of 10. That's where I'm at. This series is over. Over.
4: All right. I'm one of the people who says jinxes aren't real. And if you're not actually affecting the athlete, and if you're just talking on a show that no athlete's ever going to hear, then that's not going to affect the result. But Hugh, that's making the rounds everywhere. That is something that players theoretically, if they're swiping on Instagram and Twitter, might actually see. That's one of the more ridiculous things I've heard after game one of a series.
33: Yeah, I mean, I think that's just the way this medium has become. You have to be more outlandish. I agree with you. Now, I don't think it's absurd whatsoever. My hunch is that the Knicks have, I don't know if they're 50% chance. What does Vegas have them as odds now? But I think there's a very, very real chance. I'd call it a coin flip at this juncture. But to be that confident is absurd.
4: That's just wild to say it's over. I want to talk to you more about the NBA Finals later on today. Maybe we'll get to that at 4:30 as well. But coming up next, let's bring on Chuck Powell. He's now joining us every Friday at 4 p.m. here on the show. Got a lot of questions for him from the pitching aspect of the Mariners, what the heck they're doing, from the piggyback to the six man to what the hell ever they're doing. And then also, there's a quiet buzz about a potential major deal that could happen for Eric Skubal, the star with the Tigers. We'll talk to Chuck Powell about both of those and then get to the NBA Finals at 4:30. Testimonials 4:45 and our bracket at 5 o'clock. A lot to get to here as we continue. Jackson Feltz, Hugh Millen in for Softy and Dick here on Sports Radio 93.3 KJR FM.
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4: 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NBA Finals continue tonight in San Antonio. Knicks leading the Spurs 1-0 right now. Tip-off scheduled for just after 5:30. Spurs favor to win by 6.5 points. The series will then go to Game 3 on Monday back in New York. Stanley Cup Final. What a Game 2 last night. My goodness. Carolina Hurricanes, they came back from 2 goals down against Vegas. They scored 3 in the third period to tie it, and then a former Portland Winterhawk. We know Ian Furness's thoughts on Portland, but a former Portland Winterhawk scoring the winning goal for Carolina in overtime to even it at a game apiece. Game 3 is set for tomorrow at 5 p.m. in Vegas. That game and all Stanley Cup final games will air right here on Sports Radio 93.3 KJR FM. It appears that the Chicago Bears are headed to Indiana. The Bears' board of directors voted yesterday to advance their stadium development in Hammond, Indiana, which is just across the state line just south of Chicago. The exact site is still to be determined. And finally, in the French Open in tennis, Italy's Matteo Arnaldi withdrew from his semifinal match against compatriot Flavio Cobolli due to a virus about 20 minutes before they were scheduled to face off. He had to bow out due to a virus. Cobolli now heads to the final on Sunday to face the German 2-seed Alexander Zverev. How about that? Virus, and you have to step out of the semifinal. Well, somebody who would never step out of a semifinal when they are sick is joining us here on KJR. Jackson Feltz, Hugh Millen in for Dave Softy Mahler and Dick Fain today. And joining us is that man. We know him. We love him on the morning show. Chuck Powell joining us as he always does every Friday at 4 p.m. now. Chuck, how's it going, buddy?
2: You're right. I will hang in there no matter what. Once had both legs severed in a boating accident right before my show. Still did my show.
4: Oh, geez. Wow. I you know, it's funny because I come in each day around 1 o'clock, 2 o'clock. I guess I just haven't seen you in a while.
2: They grew back.
4: Okay. Oh, they grew wow. back. Like a lizard. Yeah. It's impressive, Chuck Powell.
2: Yeah, gecko legs.
4: All right, Chuck, let's talk some baseball here. There's a lot of things I want to pick here. It's so hard to transition from imagining you as a gecko to the Mariners. I don't know how to accurately do that. We'll still try. All right, man. The first thing is the thing that's just catching all of social media by storm. Jeff Passan came out a couple days ago, and he said that Tarek Skubal, the star ace, is the best trade fit for the Mariners, quote there from Jeff Passan. And there's been obviously everybody one way or another saying, no, too expensive, can't possibly do it, or yes, yes, yes, go for it. Where do you land on the Tarek Skubal Mariner trade menu item?
2: Well, I mean, I could probably talk about this for 45 minutes straight. And so what I'm going to do is just kind of give you the overview, and then whatever specifics you guys are interested in, fire away about it. But I would just say my overview of it is, would Tarek Skubal represent an upgrade for the Mariners, give them that number one starter that, man, I suppose that they lack? I mean, as much as we've heralded this starting rotation over the years, is anyone in that on that top shelf, that Paul Skenes, Tarek Skubal shelf? No. So it would give you one of those top shelf guys. Is there a path toward getting him? Yeah, there certainly is. A mix between young players on the roster with plenty of club control. Certainly our farm system is stocked, not just with great prospects, but a lot of good prospects as well. So there's a path toward getting him, as well. But I just don't see this being the Mariners' direction. Passan may have some inside information, that I'm not aware of, but I just don't see them, a team whose strength is clearly its pitching staff, and also an organization that doesn't, obviously go all in financially. They just a year ago got comfortable with renting players. That was the first time they'd ever done that with Naylor and with Suarez. So they're going to rent a $32 million pitcher 1 year later, coming off an injury, and have to give up good prospects in order to get him. It doesn't seem like something they'd do. I think They'll be more aggressive to try to acquire a hitter at the trading deadline than a pitcher. But I don't rule it out as a possibility because, as I said, it would give them an element that they don't have. And that's one of those top shelf starters to enter the postseason with. But before I wrap up my original comments, I would just say, Tarek Skubal is who we solved last year in the playoffs against the Tigers, which goes to show you even getting one of those guys guarantees nothing. It was Troy Melton who we couldn't hit in our series against the Tigers a year ago, but Skubal we beat twice. So it doesn't even guarantee you anything. So that's just sort of my overview, but certainly there are a lot of legs to this conversation.
33: Chuck Powell with us. Chuck, I want to give life to the guy who sits in this chair, Softy, as we all know, tends to be on the impulsive side. I don't mean that to denigrate him.
4: So true.
33: But when through the years, those of us who've listened to him and done shows with him, we know that given an option, he's much more likely to be in the now, let's go for it type of a mode. And hey, there's a lot of sound reasoning often in that type of an approach. You seem to answer the question, Chuck, mainly from the direction that you don't predict that the Mariners will do it, but right. What about should the Mariners do it? What break it down for us in that regard? If you were the guy making the decision in its entirety, which way would you lean on this?
2: I think I would lean toward if I have one big move, and they certainly are. I think are going to make a big move. I'd rather have the hitter than a rental. That no way is going to re-sign with you once he hits free agency, especially the price tag of the prospects / young players you might have to give up for him. I think our pitching can win the World Series. If I see anything wrong with the team, it's a defensive question or an offensive question. And so even though Skubal would give you some sort of edge that you don't necessarily have right now, I think the smarter use of your, you know, prospects and your trade capital is to get a everyday player that doesn't have to platoon, that plays very good defense. And I know that Adam Jude today wrote about Byron Buxton as that name. Well, that's been a name I've been floating around for the Mariners for the last year and a half. Mm-hmm. So considering that, Skubal is better than Buxton. He's more reliable, but I think Buxton might cost about the same, but you get him for 2.5 years at $15 million a season. So to me, that name makes more sense for what the Mariners need to get over the top.
4: Well, Chuck, it's Chuck Powell with us. It's only June 5th and we're having these deep conversations about trades and about these things. I think that kind of clearly shows where we are at mentally, that this team has the potential to go do something really special this year. They just need to invest what capital they have to go get that piece. And I guess that is the question, is how much to invest. You know, if going the distance, to use the great line, if going the distance means trading a Sloan or an Anderson and getting a massive bat that turns this team and turns this offense into, you know, and I wouldn't say world beaters, but just takes them to that huge next level versus a minor move of, you know, a reliever versus just, you know, a guy you can bring in platoon. If one's a one and one's a 10, where are you on the scale of how far the Mariners should go to get that bat?
2: Well, and that's the beautiful part of this, is that it won't, you can still get a major piece. You could get a Skubal or a Buxton, and it's not going to cost you Cade Anderson or Ryan Sloan or even Laz Montez because of Buxton's injury history and because of Skubal being a rental player. I mean, I love trade season, but one of the things that you have to deal with is silly season as well. And people, especially now that we have social media platforms, posting their trades that they think will get this done. I mean, it's nonsense. They're not trading Cade Anderson. They're not trading Ryan Sloan, and they're certainly not packaging the two together to get anybody at this trading deadline, because you don't even have to. That's not necessary at this point. So I think a Tarek Skubal trade, for example, what do we use when we try to figure out the benchmark for a trade, the template for a trade? We have to use past trades, right? Well, Juan Soto had 1 year left on his contract when he went from the Padres to the Yankees. When he went from the Nationals to the Padres, he had 2.5 years left, and they broke the bank. I mean, they pretty much rebuilt the Nationals around that trade. They got five terrific prospects. But when he only had 1 year left on his deal and the Yankees only got to use him for 1 year, they got a good, young, controllable pitcher in Michael King. They got a backup

0: And I don't think that that's necessary. So you can still give a really good package without having to give away two or three guys that you've just named untouchable within their organization.
1: Visiting with Chuck Powell, the KJR baseball dude, and let's Chuck, if we can, let's talk about the guys that are actually on the team for a second. And if you'd have told me, I don't know ball like you, but if you'd have told me that Colt Emerson after 16 games had a 682 OPS, I would have said that's way more than solid for a 20-year-old. And yet here he is at 882. I don't want to say astonished, but this is about as good as we could have reasonably hoped. We've got the issue with Brendan Donovan when he comes off the IL. The shuffle there, the threesome of Donovan, Emerson and JP. What do you make of him, and what should the Mariners do with this decision that's upcoming?
0: Well, I think ideal is the word that I would use to describe Colt Emerson's start, Hugh. I mean, right. Mike Trout was the best player in the world at age 20, but he struggled at age 19. When he came up first for the Angels, he had a rough go at it. Now he's 19 years old. Well, Colt's 20. So, I mean, guys just don't come up at 19, 20 years old and perform this well at the major league level. So for him to not only be holding his own, but actually be thriving, I mean, it's an ideal beginning for Colt Emerson. I don't see a scenario where you take away his playing time. When Donovan comes back, Emerson's either your shortstop or your third baseman. In my opinion, I don't think there's any getting around that. And personally, I mean, I just need J.P. Crawford to hit more consistently in order to hold on to his starting nine job. I personally go Donovan at third, and I go Emerson at short, and J.P. becomes a bench player for me. That's what I do. Now, I'm not there in the clubhouse to be able to tell you just how valuable JP's leadership is on a daily basis and whether or not that needs to be protected in the starting lineup every day. I'm just telling you what I see on the baseball field. I think Colt Emerson's a better player than him. I think Brendan Donovan's a better player than him. And even though I would like nothing more than for JP Crawford to have a major role on the Mariners' first ever World Series team, in order to get there, I'm playing my best nine guys. And I just don't know if J.P. Crawford fits that description anymore. I'm not sure he can play third base. I know he can't play shortstop as well as Emerson. And if he's just going to turn into a hitter, like a DH type, which some have argued for, is he better than Luke Raley and Dom Canzone at that? I say no to that as well. So JP to me is the one that gets the squeeze, and that's what I see as the future of the infield for the Mariners as I would make the decisions. Now, they seem bullish about keeping him in the lineup, so it looks like leadership and loyalty is going to trump all with JP, but that's how I'd do it.
2: Yeah, and there's always DH too. We'll see what they do. I mean, you mentioned Luke Raley. Where would the Mariners be without Luke Raley? My goodness, what a year. Oh. I mean, he's just on fire. Chuck, you know, one of the best nine, obviously, when he returns is going to be Cal Raleigh. We know that he's going to begin a rehab assignment on Sunday up in Everett, actually, with the Aqua Sox. That'd be fun to see for people up there. And then from there, go to AAA Tacoma and continue the progress to get back. Meanwhile, Chuck, you have Johnny Pareda, who's done pretty darn well. 275, a 781 OPS. What happens with Pareda when Cal Raleigh comes back? Can he find a way to stay in the roster and continue to do what he's been doing?
0: Well, I doubt it. Okay. They have options still with Pareda. They can send him back down and keep him in the organization, where they don't have that with Mitch Garber. If they let go of Mitch, he's gone.
2: Right.
0: And I'm with you. I'd prefer Pareda over Garver.
2: Yep.
0: But Garver's actually hit pretty well since Cal went out, a lot better than he has over 2.5 years. The pitchers obviously love throwing to Garver, which I'd argue they seem to love throwing to Pareda too, because these pitchers are on a roll right now with these two guys behind the plate. And Mitch Garver, and I've never said this before, maybe

0: the best challenger in baseball. Like, he's great at challenging pitches from behind the plate, and that's something we're going to have to figure out a way to value now that it's here to stay. I think Pareda is the slightly more valuable player than what Mitch is at this stage in his career, but because of the control the organization has over Pareda and Pareda's deal versus Garver's deal, I think the answer will be Raleigh catches, Garver backs up, and they've floated around the idea of having three catchers. They've done that before, but that's usually with one of the three having a little position flexibility. These three are all just bone dry catchers. I mean, they can't play anywhere else on the field. They can't pinch run. There's not much else they bring to the table other than the, you know, putting on the tools of ignorance. So my guess is when Cal's back, Parade is back in Tacoma, and they'll keep him there if they need him later on in the season.
1: Last few minutes with Chuck Powell, and Chuck, I'm going to present to you a scenario that I'm sure you're going to be very familiar with. I'm going to one last thought. One last thing here. You have a lot of things in your fertile mind about the Mariners, but perhaps we neglected to ask you what's on your mind. So one last item for you as we wrap this conversation up. What's top of mind that we haven't discussed about the M's?
0: Oh, about the M's. Well, I think maybe it's trying to use this time through the next two spots in the rotation to figure out exactly how you're going to use your starting rotation going further. I think that the piggyback was actually a success, as weird as it felt at times. I think that there was more positive from it than there was negative, but I don't know if it's a sustainable product, and obviously they're moving away from it here for the next two spots through the rotation. Maybe we'll get enough information from these next 12, 18 starts to figure out exactly who's going to lock in those five rotation spots going forward. Maybe they'll end up still wanting to use the piggyback because I think that it was successful. But one thing that I feel has emerged so far this season from this group of starting pitchers is that Bryce Miller's maybe is definitely one of your top three guys, maybe your best. He might be the best starting pitcher on this team. He was at the end of last year in the playoffs, and the way he's pitched since he's come back off the injury list, he looks as good, if not better, than any of them. So I think they need to let him pitch every 5 days, and so maybe it's somebody else that gets squeezed out. If Luis Castillo, these next two turns through the rotation, can fortify himself as being back, then maybe you've got to make a decision on a George Kirby, who's struggling a little bit more than everybody else is right now. Or, you know, maybe it's Emerson Hancock, who has not carried a heavy load through an entire major league season. Maybe they want to pump the brakes on him, even though he's probably been an all-star so far this year. So it's going to be interesting these next 18, 20 games to figure out exactly how they want to proceed with their starting pitching rotation.
2: Chuck, excellent stuff as always. We'll hear you back on the morning show on Monday morning. Enjoy the rest of your weekend, my friend. Thanks for spending some time with us.
0: You two are the best. Thank you very much.
1: Thanks, Chuck. Okay,
2: Chuck Powell there. Good to talk some ends with him. All right, well, we'll get back. And, Hugh, I want to talk to you next segment about the NBA Finals. We got game two tonight between San Antonio and New York with the Knicks up 1-0. You said back in Fun with Audio that you think it's a coin flip. I want to dive deeper into the NBA Finals. A couple other topics if we have time as well. We'll get to testimonials on the Tacoma Dodge text line at 445. Send your text in 49451. Because we have a bracket coming up here at 5 p.m. Then we're going to decide the best sporting event on earth to attend as a neutral fan. Text 49451. If you go to one sporting event on earth, doesn't even have to revolve around the event. If you just want to go somewhere specific, there might be an event on this bracket, actually, that's more about the place than it is about the actual event taking place. 49451 if you have an event. And then we'll get to some World Cup talk at 6 p.m. as well. I have a special World Cup gift bag to give away to a lucky listener at 6 p.m. as well. So stay tuned for that. A lot to get to two here. Jackson Feltz, Hugh Millen, Travis Moger. More next on Sports Radio 93.3 KJR FM.
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20: We're talking about peacocks.
21: A peacock is specifically the male. The peahen is the female. They are not native to the United States, although they thrive in coastal, warmish areas.
20: So when you see that thing fully displayed, when that peacock wants to have a little good time with a peahen, that thing may go 5 to 7 feet in every direction.
21: 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Again, the peacocks will use it to try to ward off or intimidate trespassers in their territory, but for the most part, the whole thing is to impress the peahens.
20: And they will shake those feathers, and the shaking isn't just like, hey, look how pretty. Mm-hmm. Science has discovered semi-recently those vibrations are in lockstep with the peafowl's head feathers that they used to think were just for show, but mm-hmm. now they realize they vibrate at the same intensity and that they can actually, you know, sort of feel when those tail feathers are vibrating in their direction. and through their head feathers.
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43: From the Fox 13 Weather Center, I'm meteorologist Abby Oconee. High temperatures today in the low 60s across the greater Seattle area. Mostly cloudy skies, a few sun breaks. Slightly breezy with isolated showers, a couple of thunderstorms. A better chance for lightning on Saturday.
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2: Welcome back. Jackson Feltz in for Dave Softy Mahler. We got Hugh Millen in for Dick Fain, Travis Moger in for me, as we are taking you all the way till 7 p.m. tonight. We got our Bracket Friday coming up at 5 p.m. Trying to determine the best sporting event on earth to attend as a neutral fan. We'll get to that coming up 4 5 p.m. We'll talk some World Cup with Pete Fewing at 6 o'clock. And, of course, here we'll get to testimonials in our next segment as well. 49451 on the Tacoma Dodge text line. Hugh, I want to take a few minutes and talk NBA Finals because we're about to an hour away from Game 2 between the Spurs and Knicks. Knicks up one game to nothing. I wanted to to just get your thoughts on the series in general. I mean, for me, a massive Spurs fan in the series. What Jalen Brunson did in the fourth quarter was spectacular, but can't wait for game two coming up tonight in an hour.
1: Yeah, Jalen Brunson plays like James Harden should play, right? I mean, they have a similar game, in my opinion. But I wanted to ask you, engage the listeners, maybe with the text and what have you, and I want to present it like this. The 1980s are and I wish Dick was here because he's the resident NBA apologist, right? But the 1980s are generally acknowledged to be the heyday, you know, and 90s with Jordan, but the 80s with the Celtics and the Lakers and their frequent matchups, that's generally regarded by a lot of observers to be the best decade. Well, in that decade, you had two series go seven games in the NBA Finals. The Lakers and the Pistons in 88, that went seven games. And then what many people consider the greatest series ever, in 1984, the Lakers and the Celtics played seven games, and it's the only one of the Lakers-Celtics series that went seven games. And my question is, how many three-point attempts do you think that – now, there's no fair. We're on the honor system. We're comfortable in the honor code.
2: Yeah, okay.
1: Don't look it up.
2: All right.
1: How many three-point shots did both teams have in seven games? By the way, I believe one of them was in overtime as well. But let's take your best guess. That was, I believe, the fourth year of the three-point line.
2: Fourth year. Okay.
1: Yeah.
2: Well, first off, I would probably say around half of what's probably happening right now.
1: I've been fifth. I think fifth. Okay. So you think half.
2: Let me say half of what's currently happening.
1: So if you're wrong, you're wrong. It's just a guess. So it's both teams, seven games. How many total 3-point attempts?
2: You're making me do math here, Hugh. All right. Well, let's
1: Yeah.
2: All right. Let's
1: divide
2: by
1: seven. I'm confident that you can divide most numbers approximately by seven.
2: Well, see, you're overvaluing my intelligence. Let me just start with both teams all seven games. I'll say 300 total.
1: 300 total. Okay. Here's your answer. It is 42. 42 total 3-point shots in all of the seven games. In 84. Now,
2: I think that needs to be multiplied by seven.
1: Yeah, the series, right? The series that, well, we're going to get to that. The series that just concluded with the Spurs and the Thunder. How many, that went seven games as well, right? You watched the game Saturday. Yeah. That went seven games as well. How many 3-point attempts both teams in those seven games? And as we said, Lakers Celtics, total of 42.
2: I would guess around 600.
1: Good guess. 538.
2: Yeah, yeah, yeah. How about that?
1: So
2: less than 10%.
1: when we get into this in modern day basketball, by the time we get exactly 3 minutes and 45 seconds into the game, we've already jacked enough threes, the same number of threes as they did in an entire game in what many regard as the greatest series ever. So, to me, it ignites this question.
2: Okay,
1: what is ideal? We're going to be getting the Sonics back, right?
2: Yeah.
1: What is ideal? What is the right number? Of course, there's a scale, and zero's on one end. And then near infinity's on the other end.
2: Yeah.
1: What is, when we talk about just the aesthetics of basketball, what, I mean, they make rule changes to make the game more interesting, right? Like they take away the shift. In the NFL, they allowed blocking with your arms to help the quarterbacks. They prevented a contact more than 5 yards down the line of scrimmage. Like, owners will go and committee members for these rules committees, they'll sit and they'll say, what is going to enhance our product?
2: They will.
1: So you tell me, maybe some people say 538 is great. Maybe they want 1030, 1,038.
2: Yeah.
1: It's all what you prefer in your basketball.
2: Right. I think there's
1: I'll just tell you, for me, it looked like a damn horse contest. And I get why they do it, the math, right?
2: Right.
1: And if they're, you know, if you're double teaming up top and a guy's open and these guys are skilled as hell. So I understand why coaches are compelled to do it, but is this the best product?
2: Yeah, I think you're going to have a lot of people who want to see it because they remember the Steph Curry heyday of 10 years ago and they want to get back to that. And like, listen, I think the idea is the three-pointer attempts isn't as much of a problem as it is the three-pointer percentages, because if you're making them, it's incredibly exciting when it comes to Curry and Thompson and the Splash Brothers. That was really fun to watch. I love that. But the problem is, like, you know, for as much as we are glossing over Jalen Brunson and everybody is just loving what he did, he went 2 from 9 from three in that great game there, in game one there a couple days ago. So even, I mean, that's a terrible 3-point percentage for the guy that everybody is loving. So it's too much right now because the percentages, even for the best players, are too low. But you're right, the math checks out where this is just going to continue. And until owners and committees step up and make a change, the math checks out that keep throwing them up because based on the percentages compared to 2-point shot percentages, you're more likely to just end up, and we're seeing that with total scores, Hugh, right? Where you're seeing scores in the NBA go up and up and up, and that leads to a whole conversation about the quality of in the product and defenses being played. But like, yeah, right now it's too high of a number because everybody is going for the Splash Brother mentality.
1: Well, and you mentioned the math. You know, Wembanyama for the season had a 349. I should have compared that to Bird and a lot of others from prior eras in terms of that. I mean, that's a pretty damn good 3-point percentage for a guard.
2: Yeah.
1: And that math equates to 52.3% from two, which you would take, right? I mean, it wouldn't set a record, but the point is here's a guy 7.5 feet tall, just jacking these shots like it's a horse contest.
2: He's amazing.
1: And part of it is like, it hurts my basketball soul. Like, I don't even have a basketball soul, but it's just like, what is this Sasquatch doing jacking these things? But the numbers are there. So, I don't know. I think it's a very interesting topic. Yeah. I mean, we've got this proliferation of the three. I would just love to have people join in. I'd love to know your age when you fell in love with the NBA. Do you want to see this number of threes, being hoisted?
2: Yep.
1: Or is there something more refined to the game that where you'd like to see back off now? And then,
2: yep,
1: of course,
2: yep.
1: From that point, you say, well, do you legislate? You can. That would be another step. You know, one is just kind of coffee beer talk, like, hey, this is what I like to see. But if you want to amplify the conversation, it would be,
2: right,
1: well, not only this is what I like to see, but I really believe that this would best suit the game. And I think that the game ought to get involved from a rule standpoint. You know, maybe there's rules about how you can double team and what have you. There's ways you could curtail the number of threes if it was important enough to you. I think it's a fascinating figure.
2: 49451 Tacoma Dodge text line. Answer Hugh's question. What is ideal between the 42 in the 7-game series between the Celtics and Lakers to the 530 plus going just back to this last series? We'll get to those texts. We'll get to the bracket at 5 p.m. Lot to get to here. Jackson Feltz, Hugh Millen, Travis Moger will continue next. 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
9: Hey, Dick Fain here. Did you know the first phone call was made 150 years ago in March 1876 and laid the foundation for the global telephone network and sparked mass innovation, leading us to phones in our homes, our pockets, and smartphones with incredible power? It's estimated over a quadrillion phone calls have been made since that day. Many of those calls have been very mundane, but many others have been incredibly meaningful, even life-changing. I remember both kinds. I recall sitting for hours breaking down the box scores of major leaguers from games the night before with my best friend in high school. I also remember calls from loved ones relaying that their cancer tests have come back clean. How about you? Maybe the first time you heard your future partner tell you they love you was over the phone. Maybe the first time you heard your grandchild's voice was over the phone. Over all those years and phone calls, AT&T has been there, connecting people in meaningful ways. And it's more than a story of innovation. It's a story of human connection. Who have you been thinking about reaching out to? Whoever it is, make that call. You'll be glad you did.
10: 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AT&T.
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13: From the Fox 13 Weather Center, I'm meteorologist Abby Oconee. High temperatures today in the low 60s across the greater Seattle area. Mostly cloudy skies, a few sun breaks. Slightly breezy with isolated showers, a couple of thunderstorms. A better chance for lightning on Saturday.
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2: Jackson Feltz, Hugh Millen in for Softy and Dick today on the show. We got Travis Smoker on the board. Hugh, we talked the NBA Finals in that previous segment. You were quizzing me. Let me give you a little question here.
1: Oh,
2: game
1: right.
2: 3 at MSG coming up on Monday. Knicks up 1-0 with game 2 tonight. Tell me right now what you think the lowest cost of a ticket to get in Madison Square Garden for game 3 is right
1: the
2: now.
1: Lowest?
2: Lowest.
1: $800.
2: Try timesing that by 10. $8,035 is the lowest.
1: Oh, wow.
2: It
1: okay.
2: is the last row in, what is that, section 420. $8,035 to get in the building for game 3. For game 3, it's not even a clincher.
1: Good on them. I mean, they've been enduring the Jets and the Giants for a long time.
2: They need this. That's exactly right.
1: When's the last time they won? Was what, Willis Reed? I can't remember.
2: 1979. 79? Oh, my God.
1: No, 79 was the Sonics.
2: It was 60. No, 73? Did they win it in 73? I don't know. All right. Yeah. Let's get to some testimonials. Travis, what do you got for us?
25: Russ is the epitome of two-faced character. He couldn't wait to be Mr. Nice Guy to the media but was the corniest guy ever to his teammates and never got on the same page. We lost the second Super Bowl so Russ could be the hero and not Marshawn.
2: Well, I mean, obviously that last part, I mean, who knows the motivations behind all that. We've talked about that play enough. But Hugh, I mean, I think once again, this just kind of goes to the fact that his legacy in Seattle is just so multifaceted and just so complicated,
1: yep.
2: And everybody is going to find one side or the other side of the aisle to be on.
1: Yeah, because if there's a scale, there's a lot of weights on both sides.
2: Yeah.
1: But I agree mostly with the general tenor and content of Texty on that, other than I don't believe that the motivation to throw the ball
2: right.
1: was to get Russ
2: yeah.
1: an MVP. Don't believe that. But
2: that, yeah.
1: I do believe in the fraudulent part of it. He went from a really good dude, a very grateful third rounder, to an all-time prima donna. Arguably Seattle's greatest prima donna in any sport, in all of professional sports in Seattle. And we already went through it in the 3 o'clock hour.
2: Yeah.
1: A lot of substantive data to support that conclusion.
2: Travis, what's next?
25: Well said, Hugh. It bugged me that Russell Wilson spoke more about his legacy, as opposed to the team and winning. Wish he would have said, I'll win multiple Super Bowls with the Hawks and my legacy writes itself.
2: Yeah, it was always interesting where Russell, he would have, you know, on top of the, you know, separations and preparation and all those other, you know, taglines that he always came up with, he always had the line of win multiple Super Bowls in Seattle, multiple Super Bowls in Seattle. And it kind of just felt like one of those things. And he would continue to say it, Hugh, even after the Super Bowl loss, is that it was almost just the another one of Russell's lines.
1: Yeah. Well, I think for me, what kind of clicked for me is just as I was thinking, how am I going to present this? And I thought he, by the end of his career, resembled a guy that should have played golf or tennis to make a living.
2: Yeah.
1: Because he was that disavowed from the core parts of being a leader in a team. And there are, I can't even imagine the number of people in Renton driving home, former teammates, staff members, what have you, people all the way up to the top that are just nodding their head going, thank you for saying this. You're saying the things that we couldn't say.
2: Yeah. Travis, what's next?
25: I am so tired of hearing about Myles Garrett this and Myles Garrett that already. Don't we have 13 other teams to talk about and game plan for?
2: Yeah, Hugh, we haven't even touched on my... I've kind of tried to bury my head in the sand a little bit. I've kind of... For me, I'm just trying to escape the inevitability of having to watch Myles Garrett hunt down Sam Darnold twice a year, because when we have to face him, I'm not looking forward to that.
1: Well, he's an elite player. I mean, he's in a category of Reggie White. I think the Rams acquisition to him could be compared to the Packers acquisition of Reggie White. Mm. I think he's in that caliber of player. On some level, he doesn't have as much versatility, strictly a right end. And maybe you could argue he's not elite against the run. He's not certainly a liability against the run, but... The pass rushing prowess, that's going to be a load for Charles Cross and whoever else has to deal with him. But he's in the if you take the Hall of Famers, and by the way, his first year in Green Bay, Reggie White was at age 32. So
2: this is even a couple years younger.
1: So yeah, well he's technically he was a 30-year-old last year, but he didn't turn 30 until the end of December.
2: Right,
1: so
2: he
1: for the most part played as a 29-year-old. Talking about Garrett, but yeah, we've had Mike Holmgren talk numerous times just about what Reggie White was able to do for his club, and of course they won a title and. With him, and he was in many ways a catalyst. So hopefully we don't see history repeat itself. But in terms of the individual pass rushing accomplishments, Myles Garrett is right there with Reggie White.
2: Let's,
1: in fact, he's ahead of Reggie White at the same age.
2: Yeah, right, exactly, because we're already talking about him. You know, he's already wearing a Canton jacket already, and he's barely 30 years old. All right, let's get one more, Travis.
25: Normally, I'd say World Series for best sporting event, but since we are going for location and overall vibe, it has to be the bikini contest during Ibiza Swim Week.
2: See, I like that person's thinking.
1: Go to Fort Lauderdale.
2: It's like my buddy, Josh, he texted me for this contest. He said, what about, pull it up here, the Red Bull Cliff Diving World Series taking place in Bali in May. And it's one of those things where, all right, well, you can go to one. That's up for our bracket coming up here next segment. The best sporting event on earth to attend as a neutral fan. More than just the event, Hugh, where it's location involved with this conversation as well.
1: Yeah, I think we used to have a contest on the morning show.
2: Yeah,
1: where
2: that's right.
1: The winner could pick any sporting event in the world.
2: Yep. I always said if I won that, I'd go one place specific that's on our bracket. Actually,
1: well, you know what's interesting is behind the scenes, and maybe we'll save it for the next segment.
2: Okay.
1: But there was one event that. Our salespeople and everybody who had to execute and make good on our promise, there was one event that we were hoping behind the scenes that the winner did not choose.
2: Oh, well, okay. Then that's a great tease then to share what that is. So we'll get to our Bracket Friday. Absolutely love Bracket Fridays. Today's Bracket Friday will decide the best sporting event to attend as a neutral fan on planet Earth. Jackson Feltz, Hugh Millen, Travis Moger, the three of us will decide and go through that bracket and give you that fun answer to Hugh's tease there. And that's next, Sports Radio 93.3 KJR. 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